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OMG, guys. You were listening to Baydream, and my name is Apple Gomez. And on Baydream, we highlight artists from the Bay Area and a little beyond it. Guess what? It is 415 Day. That's so exciting. So I wanted to start the show by playing a song called Welcome to the Bay by Fugiana. I thought it would just be a fun way to start the show. And I like the beat. I've been dancing in the studio for the last like 20 minutes while Trevor was playing his rocker shit. I was dancing and stuff and jumping around, and Trevor was like, are you okay? Did you have coffee? And I was like, yes, I had coffee. I did have coffee. But for some reason, I'm just like, you know, feeling chipper and bouncy today. So that's the vibe I'm on. And right now, we're going to get into it, okay? I have a lot of new tracks to play for you by local artists. The first one being According to the Bee by the sweet Marika Sage. And then, Marika Christine. Sorry. I'm actually going to play another song later by Marika Sage. Or it's a song that Marika Sage was featured on. So there's two Marikas I'm playing today. One's a Marika Christine and one's a Marika Sage. But we got Marika Christine coming up next for According to the Bee. Then, you guys, this is huge. After I play the two Marikas, which, by the way, the song I'm going to play that features Marika Sage is called Scene. And it's from the new album called New World by Mog, who's a Bay Area producer and artist. Yeah, Mog. They're mogging on you right now. And then, so exciting, we got the first single release from the new Camp album, which if you've been listening to Big Dream for a while, you know all about Camp. And let me tell you right now, in case you forgot, Camp is a project that was co-created by Casey Cope and Marquito. And when they do Camp, they invite 20 plus artists who don't normally work together, haven't worked together before, of all different disciplines. And they come together at the Q Studios in Berkeley, where there's a bunch of different studios, different spaces, cool vibes. And they create a full entire album from scratch from Friday midday to Sunday night. And isn't that so freaking cool? And I got to go there and witness the magic happen. I brought some snacks, brought some drinks. I was there to quote unquote help, even though what am I going to do with these geniuses in the building? They just kind of let me like loiter and watch them do their thing. And it was so freaking cool. And I got introduced to so many freaking cool artists, because every time Camp comes out, I'm like, OMG, where have these people been? Why haven't I heard of them before? So it's just a really cool project to follow that I highly recommend. If you're a fan of music in the Bay, you watch out for Camp, you listen to their album, and then from there you'll discover so many other really freaking cool artists that are all featured on the project. The song that I'm going to play today is called Cooker, and it's featuring Casey Cope, Tia No More, Kinky, and, oh my gosh, it's hiding, and Three Kids Three. So it's going to be cool. So I'm excited for this little run of songs, and then we'll be back to chat some more. Here's According to the Bee.

say, but we don't talk about it. 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I don't think you love me, you just love me and you

0: Hello and welcome to Bay Dream, where we highlight artists from the Bay Area and a little beyond it. My name is Apple Gomez, and you're listening to Best Frequencies Forever. Today's been a crazy day. We were running a little late today, but I have Kylie in the house. Kylie has been on my show before. Kylie has been my friend for a long, long time. Kylie is still an active member of the music scene here in a long distance type of way, but Kylie used to be IRL in San Francisco for many years. Kylie recently moved to Florida and is visiting right now, and she graciously agreed to join me on my show today. So let's say hi, Kylie.
1: Hi, everyone. Thanks for having me, Apple. I'm so stoked to get to share this space with you again. Very exciting. Yeah.
0: Good. I'm going to ask you to put your mic like a little more this. Yeah. It doesn't stay. The mics in here kind of flail around a little, so you kind of got to hold it close to your, like, hold it right here. Yeah. Okay. And yeah, okay. So can you first, Kylie started a new project called Sight and Sound. So I'd love to just dive in and get to know, if you want to just tell the listeners what that is and why you were inspired to start it.
1: Sure. So for the last year, I'd say like a year and a half or maybe two, I've been interviewing artists for BFF on the blog. And doing that, I've had some really interesting like philosophical conversations with artists that kind of opened this rabbit hole where I wanted a space where I could just explore that specifically with people. So I wanted to create like basically what right now is a Substack to explore the question of place and sound and how those things overlap.
0: Mm-hmm.
1: So right now it's like mapping invisible cities through the senses. That's sort of the premise.
0: Interesting.
1: And it's sort of like an open experimental project.
0: Yeah. And so, wait, okay, can you tell me like what an invisible city is to you? Like, how would you describe that?
1: Invisible cities. So Invisible Cities was a book. Mm-hmm. It's like a fictional novel, sort of like collection of writings from Italo Calvino. Mm-hmm. I think that's how you say his name. I could be saying it wrong. But he's an author who basically it's like fictional cities with different textures and shapes and sort of like, yeah, just like different features. It's really hard to explain,
0: mm-hmm.
1: like verbally.
0: Yeah.
1: But I was inspired by this book to sort of like piece together some of my previous research work in like placemaking as an anthropologist. And yeah, so pulling together like the imaginary space and literal like physical material spaces.
0: Mm-hmm.
1: So the idea is mapping somewhere in between.
0: Okay.
1: It's kind of like the creative like philosophical space in between,
0: mm-hmm.
1: is what it's capturing. And yeah, it's just like an open-ended project.
0: Yeah.
1: So

0: Yeah, so sound being a huge component, and I think like field recording is a big component. So like actual sounds found in those locations. But yeah, just how people experience place is the question I'm starting with, and it's sort of unraveling as I have conversations with people. It's like podcast slash like personal field recording stuff. And I don't have a lot on the platform yet, but I have a lot of stuff happening kind of under wraps and it's on its way out. So, yeah.
1: Well, I'd love to know because you grew up in the Bay Area. You lived in San Francisco for many years, which is a crazy town. Even just the drive over here was like extremely chaotic coming from the outer Richmond to here in many ways. And now you live in Florida and you live close to like a nature conservatory and you're like often just out in the wilderness. Wandering around with your field recording gear. So, like, I'd love to know how you've experienced place in, because these two climates in every way are just so different. So, I'd love to know, like, how that's been for you and, like, what you've learned and what your major, like, discoveries have been from moving to such a polar opposite end of the country.
0: Oh, totally.
1: Yeah.
0: Well, it's a huge topic, and I feel like I could talk about it for a long time. I feel like San Francisco was sort of like it's so special because it's a walkable city, and you can experience like there's this concept of walking the city from like this philosophical artist movement, of psychogeography, so the idea of like experiencing a place through the mind and how it sort of like unravels to you. That's how I experience San Francisco, like just walking around and letting the city sort of guide you through the neighborhoods, and sort of like presenting these different experiences to you.
1: Yeah.
0: I would say in Florida, I haven't had that same experience yet, I think because it's not as walkable. But a lot of it has been more like sensory experience. So slowing down. I've been doing like deep listening coursework recently. So that has sort of made it more internal, more of like a sensory project for me. And I think also something about Florida is that the texture is so like visceral there. You can feel it in the air, you can see it. The colors are very vibrant, everything is very saturated. So like the coloring of the like different parts that you're hanging out in, especially where I am, because it's all like tropical foresty type of stuff. So yeah, just like lots of texture and like feeling my way through places versus like kind of like letting my feet wander through places. It's just like a slight difference.
1: Yeah, that makes sense.
0: And kind of hard to articulate, but yeah.
1: Yeah.
0: That's sort of.
1: Well, I just feel like even that makes sense, even when you just like, if anyone's ever been to Florida or like a humid climate, like here you can feel like wetness in the air from the ocean breeze, like from the fog, the mist, but that's completely different than like the humidity of somewhere like Florida. And even just like walking outside, like the simple act of like leaving your front door is a totally different feeling. It's just like it's like you're enveloped by it. So,
0: Totally.
1: yeah.
0: Yeah, you can't escape your senses in Florida. I think when you're walking around, there is sort of like a trance-like state that you can get into if you're like doing that on a regular basis. I was walking like 20 miles a day when I was living
1: Oh
0: here.
1: my gosh, yeah.
0: And like, yeah, I just walked everywhere and just for all day, every single day.
1: Yeah.
0: So you sort of get into like a dissociative state doing that. And or at least I did. And Florida, I can't really escape my body. So it's just like sort of confronting in that
1: Yeah.
0: way. So yeah.
1: And you have been field recording, like you've been out there like recording the sounds of like the forest. Is it a forest? Is it a swamp? Like what is even
0: All of
1: the
0: the above.
1: ecosystem over there by
0: All of the
1: you?
0: above. You know what? I have an electric bike out there. I take the bike out and I take

0: Take it like, I don't know, like a 20, 25-mile ride. But along the route is this like primate sanctuary. So every day when I'm driving by them, there's like chimpanzees, there's orangutans,
1: Wow.
0: like, and they're all very old. They were rescued from like a circus
1: Oh
0: type
1: my
0: of environment. So they're
1: gosh.
0: kind of like sad. And,
1: Yeah.
0: They're very interactive
1: Yeah.
0: and like, I've done a lot of like recordings of them, I would say, and like around their enclosures and things. And then, lots by the beach and like by the bay. I'm on the Gulf side of Florida, so it's pretty calm. There's not a lot of waves or anything, but yeah, just like lots of chill vibes. I'd say a lot of birds. Lots of like wildlife. Deer are in my backyard every day.
1: Wow, that's so cool.
0: Yeah, and like lots of cicadas. They do like the whirring, in the afternoons and
1: Yes,
0: stuff. And then the
1: yes.
0: rainstorms. We're going into like thunder storm season.
1: Yes, summer.
0: So like right as I was leaving, it was like super stormy for like 6 hours just in the middle of the day, and then it was
1: Wow.
0: super sunny. So it's like hard to know how to plan,
1: Yeah.
0: you have to just like be ready at all times. So I'm trying to get used to like bringing gear out with me all the time, and just being ready, because it's not really a natural practice for me. I'm just like learning how to do it as I'm
1: Yeah.
0: going. So
1: Yeah.
0: yeah, it's a learning process, and I'm really enjoying it. It's helping me like tune into my senses a lot more, which I really needed. So
1: Yeah.
0: it's good.
1: And you've done, I want to talk a little bit more about the recording that you've done. Like, what is it like to actually like put on the headphones, have the microphone, the little recording device, and like wander through the forest? Like that act alone, like it just reminds me of like a storybook you read when you're a kid. I don't know, and you're like looking at some cool like explorer in the forest or like in the wilderness, and I just picture that like being you. Like it seems just so adventurous and cool, but I can also picture like myself doing it the first few times and maybe feeling like awkward about it, like because it's so unfamiliar, like the first time you're on a bike or the first time you're in a car. Like, is how did that feel for you the first few times you were out there with your recording device?
0: The first time I went, I had ridden my bike to this park near my house, which I go to every day, and it's called John Chestnut. And I was just like hanging out on a bench, and there were lots of birds like singing in the canopy trees over me. And I turned on the mic and I had my headphones on, and I just like cried because it was so like, I don't know. I feel like it's like if you've been losing your vision and you suddenly get glasses for the first time and you're like, wow, I've been missing this. Like, it's just, it's one of those senses that I feel like kind of got clouded over the years. And like, I've always loved music, and I've never been a musician myself, but slowly like trying to tune into these senses again so that I can like channel creative energy with them. And that's sort of like the bigger picture I have, but yeah, it's kind of a beautiful gift to give yourself, I think, to just like be patient and wait for something to arrive and just listen and like open your heart and your ears and just like set aside the time for it. So yeah.
1: And how do you think, like, that sounds really grounding. Like, how do you feel overall as like a human? Do you feel more grounded? Do you feel more like calm and slow? Because like living in somewhere like SF, it's you're kind of go, go, go all the time. Like you said, just like walking 20 miles through the hustling and bustling city. But yeah, I'd just love to know like how you think you've transformed and if it's like affected your like overall everyday disposition at all or just clarity, grounding, all that stuff.
0: Yeah, I would say it's been a lot of different like interventions to be honest, but yeah, because I do struggle with like pretty bad anxiety and like dissociative stuff, and the list goes on, but But I do think like creating an outlet for myself, even if no one else participates on this platform, or like if I was not interviewing and I was just doing this for myself, like I think creating the space for yourself to express like something you really need and are craving, that's so satisfying and fulfilling. And for me, I like to turn things into a project.
1: Yeah.
0: So it's working for me. I like to see the progress as it's going. And it's been about a year of just kind of doing things on my own. So now I'm starting to kind of branch out and find people to work with and stuff. But yeah, it has been very grounding. And I think also just like what I said about Florida, the environment has been very peaceful where I live and everything.
1: So yeah.
0: It's been good.
1: Good. Okay, so we are going to talk more. I want to ask you more about like the interviews you've done, and but before that, I thought we could take a little music break to play a song you recommended. I think we should do Deep Pockets first, perhaps.
0: Yeah.
1: Yeah, if you want to tell us a little bit about that track and why you chose it.
0: Yeah, so sticking with the theme of Bay Area artists, I went ahead and chose Deep Listening Band, which is a group that was formed by Pauline Oliveros, who is a composer, an experimental composer, who lived in San Francisco. All these artists did. And they were basically like just like experimenting with sound in all kinds of different ways. Really unique stuff, you know. Like pushing the boundaries in a lot of ways. And Pauline Oliveros, she had a lot of like orchestra work, and one of the requirements she had was that everybody would play in sync with one another.
1: Oh.
0: Which is extremely hard for people playing together to do.
1: Mm-hmm.
0: She just had like very high standards and expectations, but it was like the idea was listening to the people you're playing with.
1: Yeah.
0: As well as like playing, like pushing the boundaries of how you're playing. So so yeah, that's what I'll say about that for now. But I thought it was a great like start of this general conversation, because I think the deep listening world teaches us a lot about like improvisation and like just like playing with nature and your environment. So
1: yeah. Okay, cool. Well, thank you so much for coming on and creating this playlist. So we're gonna take a listen right now, and then we'll be right back. Thanks everyone for listening.

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0: forever.
2: All righty, we are back. Once again, that was Deep Pockets by the Deep Listening Band. And that was a recommendation by Kylie Stokes, who is the creator, the artist behind Sight and Sound, the anthropologist behind Sight and Sound. And Kylie is also a contributor of BFF.fm. Kylie has interviewed a lot of artists. They are on the blog if you want to go check that out. If you find one of her articles, you could just click on her name and then look at all she's written for BFF.fm. In fact, I will even put that in the show notes. So, yeah, Kylie, what's up?
3: What's up, Apple?
2: I wanted to ask you, so you've interviewed a few people on your project. Can you tell me about some of those interviews? Just, like, give the audience, like, a little synopsis about your experience with interviewing and kind of what you've learned from your guests and kind of your goal with your guests as well.
3: Yeah, sure. Yeah. So I've only published two of the interviews so far.
2: Mm-hmm.
3: Both of them were pretty, I'd say, like, pretty distinctive, but very sensory forward.
2: Yes.
3: My first interview was with Alexi Silverstove. I know I say his last name wrong. I'm so sorry, Alexi.
2: That's okay.
3: But he is an experimental sound artist based in LA. He's from Russia. He does really cool work. Basically, he does, like, field recordings of birds, and then he digitizes them through his own, like, self-made tape manipulator.
2: Mm-hmm.
3: And then he puts those into, like, physical media.
2: Mm-hmm.
3: And he's been using that physical media to, like, record over it. He'll, like, record the physical media twice over, three times over, and create these loops.
2: Oh, wow.
3: And then he just, like, I don't know, like, messes with the audio,
2: yeah,
3: you know, in all these different ways. And then he created a few different sound installations. That's
2: what I'm thinking about. That's right. I remember that, hearing about that part of the interview.
3: Yeah, so he was really cool to talk to. I had actually just reached out to him on Instagram, and now we're kind of friends, which is awesome. And he's been doing a lot of, like, master classes and stuff about his work, so I recommend check that out, because he's super talented and has a lot of wisdom and insight to share.
2: Mm-hmm.
3: The second interview was with Ford Fanter, who's a musician and actor and sort of, like, multi-hyphenate artist based in LA. And that was very sensory based. He likes to go on night walks, and he now has a crew that he goes with, and they go hold various wildlife.
2: They hold it?
3: Yeah, he, like, holds different bugs.
2: Okay.
3: And, like, records it, and I don't know. It sort of became, like, this thing, this practice of his. So I wanted to capture the essence of that practice and sort of what the heart behind it was.
2: Mm-hmm.
3: And what sort of in the theme of, like, wandering and exploring place and, like, sensory of that. So across those two, I would say there are some themes coming out already. I have one more interview that's coming out very soon, hopefully this week. It's with Dakota Blue. We talk about psychogeographies, and it's a really good conversation. I'm really excited about that one. Dakota Blue is an LA-based musician and author, and he has, like, a cartoon series. Mm-hmm. He's done all kinds of stuff, so it's a great conversation. I think there's a lot of really interesting stuff coming from this project, stuff that I'm not ready to share yet, but yeah, it's really exciting.
2: That's so cool. Yeah. I'm so excited for you, and I'm excited to see how this project grows and keep listening to those interviews. So everyone, if you're listening, go check out the Substack. What is it? Where can they find it?
3: It's Sight and Sound. Sight and Sound, a living atlas on Substack.
2: Cool. And there's also an Instagram site.
3: Yes. Site.and.sound.
2: Site.and.sound. Yeah. And so Kylie, who is a blog writer here about the local music scene, Kylie and I became fast besties because we would go to like a million local shows together. We were both just so down to go to anything together, which I really valued in our friendship. And so we went to a lot of local shows and got to know a lot of local artists. And then Kylie spent a little bit of time in LA also dipping her toes into the music scene down there. And I'm so curious to know, how has your relationship to like music scenes and music like in general changed since you've been like so entrenched in like a whole entire different life? Like, is there a music scene where you live? Have you discovered it yet? Are you even like focused on that at this point? Or, you know, I'm so curious about the difference, you know?
3: It's pretty significant, I will say. Yeah. So I'm based in Tampa area. I would say there is quite a big scene, especially for like hardcore stuff. Mm-hmm. There's a big like metal scene there.
2: Oh, wow.
3: Which isn't really my scene. I don't really know anything about metal.
2: Yeah.
3: So, I mean, I can learn.
2: Yeah.
3: But it just hasn't really like caught my eye.
2: Sure.
3: The shows that I have gone to are really interesting, I would say, like, especially compared to LA.
2: Mm-hmm.
3: Because LA, there is like a performance element to it. Like, the, you know, people coordinate their outfits. There's like stage presence. There's like stage design. And it's like a whole theater production.
2: Yeah.
3: And Tampa is so opposite, at least from my experience so far,
2: mm-hmm.
3: is that it's very like, come as you are. I'm just here to play what I want to play.
2: Yeah.
3: And let's have a good time. And we're all in beach clothes and we're just like hanging out.
2: Yeah.
3: Which is such a different feeling. I will say like a lot of the people that I've met who really love music in Tampa are like very, very just like honest about what they like. There's no posturing or something.
2: Yeah.
3: I think that's something I kind of stumbled into when I was in LA and in San Francisco a little bit, just sort of like the coolness competition thing. I just don't see that at all so far in Tampa, which is really nice.
2: Yeah.
3: I enjoy that. I think it's just like a very decentralized space. So it's pretty raw. I think there's a lot of opportunity there. I think there's a lot of room for people to just explore and experiment and like play around, and you can pretty much just show up anywhere and play and you won't have many issues. Like, like it just feels like untapped resources everywhere. Mm-hmm. So it's kind of exciting. It's just hard if, because everything is so spread out, it's hard to find community.
2: Mm-hmm.
3: And so, and my project is so solo based right now. So it, you know, I kind of like am in between spaces right now, or places and communities and stuff. So, yeah, that's my experience so far.
2: Well, that's so, thank you for sharing that.
3: Yeah.
2: I don't know if I have much follow-up questions to that, but it's just funny because it's just so different from here, from what it sounds like being at a venue in beach clothes. It's just like, I'm just picturing people in beach clothes at like the Knockout, and how like weird that seems in my mind to me.
3: Yeah. Well, specifically, like, these are a lot of shows that are outside.
2: Oh, yeah.
3: The shows that are in venues, I would say, you know, I mean, it depends, but but it is mostly just people showing up to have fun and like just doing what they can. And, you know,
2: even outside shows, like, we don't have a lot of outside shows here.
3: Yeah. Well, I saw there's like the Porch Fest stuff.
2: Yes,
3: going
2: that's
3: on.
2: True. Yeah.
3: There's that's Porch kind Fest. Of new, isn't it?
2: I don't know much about Porch Fest. And I know there's like different ones.
3: Yeah.
2: That are all same
3: but it's
2: thing.
3: From, I think it's from the same group.
2: Is it? Yeah.
3: I could be wrong.
2: I just
3: no
2: know
3: idea.
2: Sweet Lou posted about it and was like, this one's funded by Civic Joy Fund and this one isn't.
3: Oh, I hear you. Yeah, I have no idea. I just see what I see and I ponder and I wonder.
2: Pondering and wondering is the best. Speaking of pondering and wondering, local artist Forest Floor has been featured on BFF in multiple ways. Kylie interviewed Forest Floor, which is a really great interview. You guys should check out on the blog. Amanda Guest, who's DJ of Local Hot Singles, Hot Local Singles, also did a listening party / panel with Forest Floor here at the Secret Alley. So, you know, we just are a fan of Forest Floor here at BFF.fm. And Kylie, you chose a song called Waves of Abundance / Feast of Erosion. Can you tell us a little bit like your relationship / fandom toward Forest Floor and share why you chose the song specifically?
3: Oh, yeah. Yeah. So I had a great interview with Jeff Saba last year, I think. This album I listened to about 1,000 times when I was trying to write this piece, because the conversation is so deeply entrenched in like philosophy and like very deep readings of complex texts.
2: Yeah.
3: So I was trying to understand like how these worlds overlap, especially as like a non-musician. So the whole Forest Floor album kind of transformed how I think about music in a pretty radical way. And it's honestly like a huge part of what inspired me to start Sight and Sound. It was like, oh, I had no idea music could overlap with this world, that like they don't have to be separate, I think. And that was really inspiring to me. The reason I chose this song specifically, in our interview, Jeff talks about like working on projects that compose and decompose themselves, and sort of like this positionality with music of allowing it to like just be witnessed or sort of not controlled. It's happening organically. So these are like organic processes, and you can really hear it in this song, which is why I chose this piece.
2: Cool.
3: Because it's very clear, and also there's some like very clear field recording mixed into it, which I think is a nice touch for this
2: theme. I'm so excited to listen. Okay, I hope you guys all enjoy this track. We got Waves of Abundance, Feast of Erosion.

0: night, folks. Once again, you're listening to BFF.fm, Best Frequencies Forever, broadcasting live from the Secret Alley. And we have Kylie Stokes here in the studio. We're listening behind us. We're listening to Waves of Abundance / Feast of Erosion by Forest Floor. This is a 12-minute and 46-second track. So we just listened to about half of the song, and now we're just gonna like close this out, closing notes and thoughts from Kylie, and then we're gonna listen to another track that Kylie selected by Eleonora, and I'll just like go ahead and let you share about the next track that you're gonna listen to together.
1: Oh, for sure. Yeah, so Eleanor Dennison, I might be pronouncing your name wrong, I'm so sorry if I am, is doing this solo project out of Oakland called Eleonora. Eleanor is an experimental harpist that uses sound layers, field recordings, loops to create a sonically immersive experience. I just found this project. I just thought it really kind of like matched this theme of using like your intuition and sort of like improvisational practice to just sort of like let music flow through you. That it feels like that is basically what is happening here. So yeah, I thought I would throw it in there.
0: Great. I'm so excited to have a listen. Thank you so much for coming on today.
1: Thanks for having me.
0: Of course. Any closing thoughts? You want to say anything to our Bay Area listeners?
1: Bay Area listeners, thank you for listening. We love you.
0: Aww.
1: And there's tons of shows going on the next few weeks.
0: Yeah.
1: That are very exciting. I know the Kilowatt is hopping. I know Four Star has some stuff coming up. I know the Independent and the Chapel are always hopping. So I'll see you out there. I'm here for a couple weeks. So.
0: And we miss you, Kylie. The Bay Area misses you. And we're so happy you're here. So we're going to close out the song with that track. We're going to not have time to listen to the whole thing. It's a 10-minute song, but we'll listen to about 6 minutes of it. So thank you so much for listening. And Kylie, thank you so much for coming on.
1: Thank you.
0: Of course. All right, here we go.
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are tuned into Frisco Frequencies here, and I'm your host, Nikki Diamonds, and we're here at BFF.fm, Best Frequencies Forever. And happy Wednesday. It is a Wednesday. I feel like I just ran from work to here, and so I'm catching my breath. But I'm excited to bring this episode to you. It's about focused on four artists that I really, really love. And the first two songs we heard there was by Kalela, and that was Link NB and then Idea One, which are two new singles from her new album, New Avatar, which is coming out July 10th. And I am patiently waiting for it. She actually wrote Idea One while reading Octavia Butler's Parable of Sower. And this is what she quoted on what it is, but it's about what it feels like to exist in this climate, the weight of being expected to witness, absorb, and speak truth at a time when the world feels like it's unraveling. That's a particular kind of burden Black women know intimately, and this song doesn't offer answers, it just refuses to look away. And so she posted that, and actually when she posted that and when she put that song out, I was actually almost done with reading Parable of Sower, so I was deep in the universe and also following Lauren's journey, which Lauren is the main character in the book, and following her journey and the discovery of like Earthseed and the parallels of the story and what's happening in our own time. I mean, the book was written in the 90s and it takes place in the 2020s. So to actually be living the 2020s, kind of like a sobering experience, because I don't think we're far off, even though it's sci-fi. Like, I don't think we're far off from what she wrote in that book. So and then reading the book at the same time as Kalela putting out this song, I literally could hear it as if like Lauren was singing it. There's parts in the song where she says like deeper and deeper, thought it'd be over, done with it by now, still some here somehow, and then the don't look away from Idea One as well. And so Link NB also features a lyric about like seed to a star. It's not hard to be brave. I love this too. I love the intersection of like music, of novel. The message is like super impactful and what so many of us need right now. And while I'm going on and on about Kalela, I will be doing a fully featured episode once that album does drop. And if you've listened to my show before, I talk about her a lot. She's one of my favorite artists, if not my all-time favorite artist. But this episode is about her and three other artists that I think are super important to music today, super important to music, the dance music. Earlier this week, this like photo is circulating of a picture of Kalela, Tinashe, and Rachelle Jordan with Pink Panthers, and they're all at her show. And I saw this photo and it just like stopped me in my tracks. I was like, this is like four of my favorite artists, four hugely talented women, like all that power, all that talent, all that sensuality and beauty in one photo. I was like, these are the people I'd follow anywhere. Like I like, you asked me what it would take to join a cult, and not much, one of them really. I thought to myself, like, these are my founding mothers. So this episode is called Founding Mothers. And they're leading trendsetters in the industry, and they're beautiful Black women. And I say that because as a DJ, and if you've heard my show before, I praise, amplify, and repeat it over and over again, but we are nothing without Black women. We're nothing without Black art. And these four artists occupy like a really specific and beloved lane in electronic R&B, alt, and dance scene. So we're going to deep dive into their discography and some of my favorite songs. So let's get into it, because I have yapped a lot already. And I want to start where they started. So we're going to go to some of their debut songs and hits, starting with Tinashe's first solo song ever, Can't Say No, from 2011.

And we are back here at Frisco Frequencies with your host, Nikki Diamonds. And we're here at BFF.FM, best frequencies forever. And we just heard the beginnings of our founding mothers of Kalela, Rochelle Jordan, Pink Pantheress, and Tinashe. We heard Can't Say No, which for folks who've been following Tinashe, two on... and that album is said to be like her debut, but Can't Say No was actually her first solo that she released in 2011 after, if you know, you know, she left a group called The Stunners. But then Tuon is one of my all-time favorite songs and is considered her debut single released in 2014. And that comes off of her debut album Aquarius, which big fan, fellow Aquarius here, and I will be playing that song next. And I'm just so happy for Tinashe. I think she's getting her flowers in the mainstream right now because she's been that girl for so long and people have slept on her in the mainstream because, and I keep saying the mainstream because those who know and her fan base, we've been with her. I feel like she, all four of these artists have such a fan base that are so loyal and love them and are so devoted to them. She's incredibly talented. She's a dancer. She's an artist. She's a writer. She's a DJ. Saw her at Coachella and she blew my mind. She's a performer. She's all of the above. And then we also heard from Pink Pantheress with Break It Off in Pain. Break It Off released in 2021. And then she went viral on TikTok posting a bunch of snippets of Break It Off and Pain on TikTok. She's also really fucking talented. And writes and produces her own music. She was the first woman and youngest person to win Producer of the Year in 2024 for the Brit Awards. She's just a little cutie patootie weirdo, and I'm obsessed with her. I just saw her at Coachella, and she devoured that shit. Like, also, her growth as a performer should be studied and more publicly discussed because we all need that. Like, when she first started performing, she was clearly nervous and, like, finding her footing and finding herself. And so coming into her own, and she has blossomed. Like, she owns the stage. She looks so confident. She's just looks so comfortable in like her own weirdness and quirks, and I really love it. We also heard from Rochelle Jordan with Night Train from her first mixtape, Alien Phase. She is an artist that I think crosses genres really beautifully. She's like, she's soul, she's house, she's experimental, electronic, alternative, R&B, dance, pop. And she started making music really young, like as a teenager, and posting her covers on YouTube when she was like 16. And that's how she was discovered. And her journey in music has not been easy. I think for a lot of women, especially Black women in the industry, they are taken advantage of. And she has been vocal about being in toxic deals. That kind of left her in like a depression and like disconnected from the music. So she ended up taking a break from music for a while to reconnect to herself. And she released new music. She released an album back in 2021, Play With Changes. And then most recently last year, she released Through the Wall, which I think is one of the best dance albums. And just like, from her debut of Play With The Changes when she came back in 2021 to last year, 2025, and her dropping that album, I feel like you can really see her coming more and more into herself, and I really love that. And last but not least, we heard from Kalela with Bankhead and Enemy, both from her debut mixtape, Cut For Me, from 2013. Again, if you've tuned into my show, you know Kalela is one of my favorite artists. I have played her a lot here. And we'll be featuring a full episode of her when her album does drop in July, and we will go through her full discography and dive deep into her musicality, where she's from, all of that. So I'm not gonna get carried away talking about her here, and I've talked so much already. So let's go ahead and play some more music. And like I said, I want to take us into Tinashe's Aquarius album, and I'm gonna play Aquarius because, hello, I'm an Aquarius.

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are back with Frisco Frequencies, and this is your host, Nikki Diamonds. And we just heard from our founding mothers. This is a episode of all Kalela, Rochelle, Jordan, Pink Pantheress, and Tinashe. You know, they are all emerged from like roughly the same early 2010s SoundCloud, like blog R&B underground moment. A scene that the mainstream kept failing to properly recognize or really like market. Yet they've really persisted in their careers and they're now undeniably all having a moment, which is why this photo coming out right now just feels like super appropriate that these four icons are together. They also share a specific relationship to genre refusal. Like none of them fit clearly into a radio box and all four have paid a commercial price for that at different points in their careers. But that's also exactly why their fan bases are so devoted to them, because most of us have been here from the very beginning and we know that they're it. Their patience and resilience in the music industry is something that I think is worth noting. With Tinashe, like 2014 is when Aquarius came out, and that mixtape is genuinely, I think, one of the most accomplished debut projects of that decade. She like self-directed a lot of her early visuals and has always been really hands-on creatively. What we see of her music and like what she puts out is so much of her, and I love that about artists when that comes through. You know, we often hear like separating the art from the artist, but then we have artists like Tinashe who pour so much of herself into her art and we can't really separate that. And Kalela on the other side, we have the Cut For Me mixtape in 2013. I feel like she genuinely like invented something there, something like, it's that like ultra minimal, almost like brutalist club production under like deeply vulnerable R&B vocals. We have artists like Arca, Kingdom, Fade to Mind, that whole world. And I feel like it was really jarring. It was

really disruptive and it's really gorgeous and nothing else sounds like it. And it's like so specific to these artists. And then we have Pink Pantheress, who she's the first woman and youngest person to win producer of the year at the Brits in 2024. And it's genuinely historic and it's really undersold on how technically gifted she is to win that award. She's also doing something generationally interesting. Like, she grew up listening to Kalela, Tinashe, Rochelle, and now she's collaborating with them. One of the songs that I played was Bury Me, which is actually from Pink Panthers' album featuring Kalela. Fingers crossed, rumor is she's also featured on Kalela's new album, so we will see. But yeah, we're now seeing her go from watching them growing up to now being a peer, which is really, really cool. And Rochelle was even a supporting act on Pink's tour, which goes to show Pink's study of music and honoring the people who paved the way for her, which is really cool. And then we have Rochelle Jordan with Play With The Changes in 2021. I played a couple songs from her album there. That deserves more credit as a comeback story. Like, she made that record during the pandemic, essentially like rebuilding her relationship with music in private before she shared it with us. I think earlier in the show, I talked about how she took a break. She took like a 7-year break in music because she's been vocal about like the toxic relationships that she had with her contracts, with her record labels. So this album was really her comeback to that. And then Through the Wall, which came out last year, was really her doubling down, I feel like, on that confidence and the range that she has. She also deals with sickle cell as well, which is important to note because, you know, she's managing a chronic illness that in itself is underrepresented in the public as well. And, you know, all four of them really make music that's explicitly unapologetic for the body. Like, it's for dancing, it's also really intimate, it's for movement, and it's emotional and it's intellectually complex. So these are definitely four, why I refer to them as our founding mothers. But as I've yapped a lot here already, we probably won't get it to all of the music that I wanted to play, but we'll get into some more Kalela and then to some more dance. So

we are back with Frisco Frequencies at BFF.fm, Best Frequencies Forever. And I'm your host, Nikki Diamonds. And we are here featuring our founding mothers, Pink Pantherist, Kalela, Rochelle Jordan, and Tinashe. And it bears repeating, I said this before in the last break, but, you know, these four are making music that is so unapologetically for the body, for dancing, for intimacy, for movement. And while it's also very emotional and intellectually complex, if you're listening to their lyrics, you know that they are telling, they're speaking to us. And that combination is rarer than it sounds, and it's part of why the queer community has claimed them just so fiercely. The dance floor as a place of both, it's a place of both release and meaning. And, you know, I've said this before on the show, art is political, music is political, the dance floor is political. So, again, we started this episode, or at least what inspired this episode to me was the photo of these four women at Pink Panther's concert together, and it showed up on my Instagram feed, and I was just like, yes, wow, like that is just a powerful, so much talent in one photo. I was just floored by it. And so, you know, I told you it stopped me in my tracks, and I hope after everything that we've just heard, after all of that music, the history, although the survival, the reinvention, the refusal, I hope you feel what I felt when I saw that photo. I hope that came across. You know, these are women who were told in various ways to be smaller, more marketable, more legible, easier to sell, and every single one of them said no, and sometimes loudly, sometimes quietly, sometimes just by disappearing for a while and coming back more themselves than ever. You know, Tinashe going independent and proving everyone wrong. Rochelle rebuilding her love for music in private before bringing it back to us. Kalela taking the time she needed and returning with something that sounds like the future. I feel like this is a new sound. Like this genre of people who are in this world have invented a new sound, a new club sound. And Pink Pantherist, I mean, she's so young to have grown up on this lineage and now standing beside them as a peer and making history on her own terms and winning Producer of the Year. Again, I'm going to shout that out. That is a huge deal. You know, none of them waited for permission. And I keep thinking about Kalela writing Idea One while reading Parable of Sower. You know, I said before, Octavia Butler wrote that book in the 90s and it's set in the 2020s, which we're living now. Lauren Alamina, who was the main protagonist in the book, she's walking through a world on fire. She's carrying seeds. She's developing and creating earth seed, and she's refusing to look away. And these four artists are doing the same thing. They're making music in the unraveling. They are finding beauty in it and joy in it, and they are bringing us into that joy with them on the dance floor. And that's not a small thing. That's a radical act. I say it, I've said it before in my episodes, I will keep saying it, you'll keep hearing it from me, but we are nothing without Black women. We are nothing without Black art. These four are proof of that. They built the room we're all dancing in. And so I'm just going to leave you with some of my favorite songs by them, some of their biggest hits right now, and a reminder that Kalela is dropping her new album on... She's dropping her new album on January 10th, and don't look away. Pay attention to what these artists are putting out. Again, I'm going to leave you with some of their dance hits, some of their faves, starting out with Stateside, because Pink Panther is with our girl, Zara Larson, who also is getting...

her time to shine too, who's been in the industry for a while. And we're going to hear Nasty, No Broke Boys, Never Enough. Also a new one, New Wave Groove, which is Honey Dijon and Rochelle Jordan. That just came out. We're going to be hearing that on the dance floor. And then two, we're going to finish out the day together with two of Kalela's remixes that I really, really love, Sorbet and On the Run. So I'll leave you to it. And I hope you have a great Wednesday night, and I'll see you next week.

0: Gee whiz, Wally. You want to know where you can hear more alternative music and junk? 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
1: Yeah, you can hear it on BFF.fm. It's got cool stuff. It's got you. It's got me. It's got the Upcoast Dungeon family. This is your DJ, One Brother Porter, here on a little show called Theme Changes. Tonight's theme, sweetness, candy, that good, a little sugar, if you mean. We're talking about it with my co-DJ, my co-pilot in life and everything else, DJ Rocksteady. Thank you, DJ Rocksteady. Love you. But, I think we should get into it. I think we're going to have a good time. I got some unexpected things. I got some suspected things. And I got some neglected things. And we're going to start off with a... We're going to start out with this.
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1: Super.
0: Average MCs is like a TV blooper. MF Doom, he's like DB Cooper. Out with the moolah. I let her get her outfit just to cool her off. She said niggas ain't about shit. I wonder if she meant it. I doubt it. The way it be in her mouth, she can't live without it. And can't live with this. Handle your business. Villainous, stay on a scandalous whole shit list. One pack of cookies, please, Mr. Hooper. It's fun smacking rookies. He is the super. Look like a black Wookiee when he let his beard grow. 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Rumors has it, it's a S-curl accident. Doom was always known to keep the best girls' backs bent. Some say it's the eyes, some say the accent. A lot of guys wonder where their stacks went. I call her thunder thighs with the fatty swoller. Only mess with high rollers, do what daddy told her. No matter the city, she with me to do the thang thang. Working the coochie, hoopty, chitty, chitty, bang, bang. 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Pretty like Baby D, or all in the same gang. Keep my eye on her, really don't trust her, but I treat her like a daughter. Taught her how to bust a nut, and the heat to turn beef to horse meat chalupa. Teach her how to hold it, of course he is the... See, most cats treat her like fufa, or beat her to a stupa. Take it from the... You need to make her feel cuter, and lay down the G like loofah. Everything will be... Do for her, keep her in a new fur, so she looks sweet when she go to meet the... Got the Buddha, get the Grenadiers, twist it, put it in the

Whether a bougie or a nerd hole street chick, you don't call a wife if you met her at the freak nick. 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He keep his hoes in check, sends him out to get glows for more frozen ex. 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And while he's running down to All-Star Weekend to ball, I'm coming.

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0: You know what? You know what I'm into? I'm into having a nice little snack over down at the at Sycamore. We're trying to figure out what we were eating. Maybe some snacks? Me too. That's DJ Rocksteady on the Nuns and Twos. I'm out here giving you the music that'll make your day hound better than a greyhound. So, at the top of the hour, woo, it's been a while, but I can't help but enjoy your presence here on Theme Changes. The best themes and the besties where we have bashes. So, we were listening to a few songs at the beginning. First, we started off with a little Simpsons dance party parody of a whole bunch of Candy songs to lay the theme down pretty hard. And we moved right into Sweet Emotion by Aerosmith and Fox on the Run by Sweet, goes with the name. And then we had a cover of War Pigs by the band Cake, which is also pretty delicious. Babe, how do you feel about cake?
1: Scrumptious.
0: So good. But a cake does not need to be sweet. Can be a lot of things to a lot of people. But that's beyond the point. We had a cake with their cover of War Pigs. And then, just because it felt right, I put on Hoe Cakes. Because cake hoes. Hoe Cakes by MF Doom off the album Food. Well, I'm here for you. You're here for me. This is show 185, I think. We're gonna do it. We're going to hit 200, and then who knows? Maybe I'll become some sort of wizard like Powell Pressburger. The world is a vampire. And I'm going to set you up with the next track on our sweet, sweet list. It is, well, you'll recognize it.

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8: Okay. I know that's a little bit more chai, but DJ Rocksteady likes them. And I love DJ Rocksteady. This is your DJ, One Brother Porter, here on Theme Changes. We're taking a quick stop. Beep, beep. But we're here with you. We were listening to some delicious, sweet little things. Starting with this song. I wrote this song because the sun is setting, the horizon reminds me of you. Ooh. Your mo's always deem you special. The horizon reminds me of you. Yes. That is Maybe Chocolate Chips by Chai, featuring Rick Wilson off their amazing album Wink. Unfortunately, Chai is broken up, but you know what? Yeah, more power to him, and I wish you the best of luck in life. After Chai, we played the track Sugar Sugar by the Archies, Honey Honey, and by Japanese Breakfast, her song, Be Sweet. I think that she's coming out with something newsies, so I would give her a little jangle. A jingle jangle to see what she's coming up with in this new day and rage. All right, brother. Oh, wow. She does a... Oh, man. I gotta check that out. But neither here nor there. We also had Candy by Mandy Moore. Craving You Like Candy. Is that how the song goes? Show Nuff. By Mandy Moore. Real throwback. DJ Rocksteady, can you tell me about this?
9: What's up? It came out like in middle school and it was just a bop. And, you know.
8: You're just bopping with Candy?
9: Yeah, absolutely. All Candy right. With Mandy.
8: Can't. Fuck out of here. But, you know, it hits in that sort of, was it prominent female vocalist type world?
9: Yeah, it was during like NSYNC era too. That, yeah.
8: I feel like Mandy Moore might have gotten lost in the shuffle.
9: Definitely.
8: But do you think her voice is worth it?
9: No. But more power to her.
8: Who do you think would win in a voice off? Avril Lavigne or Mandy Moore?
9: Oh, come on. Avril all the way.
8: Okay. Avril Lavigne?
9: Uh-huh.
8: Versus Pink.
9: Pink.
8: All right. Now here's a tough one.
9: Uh-huh.
8: Pink.
9: Uh-huh.
8: Versus Christina Aguilera.
9: That's hella easy, fool.
8: Who is it?
9: Christina Aguilera.
8: I didn't know she was down with Lorenzo like that, but yes.
9: Yeah, she is. And I feel like she's a better vocalist than Pink. No offense to Pink, she's great.
8: She's great.
9: However, Christina can hit those, like, high notes, you know.
8: She can hit every note.
9: You know?
8: All right. Christina or Mariah Carey?
9: Dude, Mariah Carey.
8: Huh.
9: All the way.
8: All the way.
9: All the way.
8: I feel you.
9: Yeah?
8: In a lot of ways.
9: Yeah?
8: And, you know, coming up, I got a song for that, baby.
9: Do you really?
8: I really do.
9: Okay.
8: Okay. So I am going to finish out. We played Donuts Mind If I Do. We had some chai. I'm going to put us on to some original sweetness, and I'm going to see how you feel about it. This is first the cover, then the real thing, and then we'll find out what happens next.

0: I'm looking at 1,000 versions of myself.
1: And we're all fine as fuck.
0: Say it to my face. Bitch, say it to
1: my face.

0: Oye, ayo, from here on out, this is how we goes. This is your DJ One Brother Porter here on Theme Changes, the 8 p.m. to 10 p.m. show only on BFF.FM. Thank you very much. I appreciate you. And welcome back, a doodle-doo. We are listening to music about candy. Candy, sweet treats. I know I like my sweet treats, and I hope that you likes yours, buddy. So, what kind of treats did we have? We started off this little sectora with a track I like to call Sweet Dreams Are Made of These by Anish Kumar and Arup Afjab. And then, just to make sure that we did it right, we have the original track Sweet Dreams Are Made of These by the Eurythmics. Notice that. What do you think? Which version did you like more, DJ Rocksteady?
1: I like the original.
0: It's good.
1: It slaps.
0: It's so good.
1: It's so good.
0: It's so, I don't even...
1: The cover was awesome.
0: Yeah, it was a good
1: cover. Don't get me wrong.
0: But?
1: But? And?
0: And?
1: Or?
0: Either.
1: I suppose.
0: About...
1: Moving on.
0: And then we have the track DSCO, and that is made by a band called Sweet Trip, and I am here for them. If you get a chance, Sweet Trip, let's see, this album came out in 2003. Jeez, I think they're probably dead.
2: Oh, yeah.
0: Yeah, they're definitely. This band did not survive. Oh, they did. They had an album out in 2022.
2: Hey, good for them.
0: Good for them. But we're gonna move through a little snacks here on Theme Changes. We're gonna go to

0: Yeah, that's how I feels about that. This is your DJ, One Brother Porter, here on Theme Changes. The theme tonight is candy, sweetness, that good sort of thing. I'm here, as often, with my co-pilot and co-DJ in life, DJ Rocksteady. Rocksteady all the time. And I wanted to tell you what we're listening to, because there's some goodness. Just behind me, you heard the song Honey Crash by a favorite of mine, one that you're not too keen on, by Sasami. That was her third album, which was called Blood on the Silver Screen. Super good for some people. You're giving a low middling.
1: That's true.
0: But we had that, but we had some other real good'uns along the way, starting with Candyman by Mary Jane Girls, Candy by Cameo, Candy Girl by New Edition, and then we had Honey by Mariah Carey, as per our conversation about Mariah Carey before the last break.
1: Yeah.
0: And you know what? She absolutely crushes it.
1: Crushes it every time.
0: Every time. I can see why people fear her coming when it starts to get cold around the winter months. She doesn't want a lot for Christmas. All she wants is you. What are you saying about me?
1: She doesn't even want her two front teeth.
0: No, doesn't want two front teeth. Doesn't want any Xmas presents. It doesn't want... it. I don't know what it wants, but it wants it. That's beyond the point. We're moving into... I'm going to give you a little run of an album that I haven't... that I just started hearing. I'm putting it on repeat. It was the band Gnarls Barkley just released a new album called Atlanta, and I think you should give it a listen or so. So I am going to play that. As soon as this Cherry Glazer song ends, you will hear three tracks by the wonderful Gnarls Barkley, Sweet Evil being one that we chose just for the occasion. Go Go Gadget Gospel off their first album, and then the latest single that they had. And I'm hoping that you like it. From me to you, through and through, this is BFF.FM and your Wednesday night crew.

0: put back on. My love, DJ Rocksteady.
1: Yeah.
0: Did you remember to turn your heart back on today?
1: With you always.
0: That's what I like to hear. And you know what I like to hear as well?
1: What?
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1: Forever.
0: Forever. So you heard a whole bunch of that gnarls bark, starting off with a Sweet Evil Go-Go Gadget Gospel, then the newest single, Pictures, Perfect Time, and Turn Your Heart Back On is behind me. I want to move into something a little more swifty, a little bit more sit down. I know we just got up, but sometimes you need to just
1: get down,
0: my love.
1: Gotta get down.
0: You gotta get up. You gotta get down. Mm-hmm. So here is what I'm gonna play for you. We're gonna go with this song, and I hope you enjoy it. It is called 666. Enjoy.

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0: Thank you. 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Would you give me a cheesesteak?
1: Absolutely.
0: And I would give you one right back, because... And some of the best ones I've had have been at Gregory's.
1: Absolutely.
0: Pretty good. So let me tell you what you're listening to as we come to the end, my friend. You had some good things over here at BFF.FM's own late, mid, close to night TV radio show theme changes. And that's where we are, buddy. We played a few songs. You heard 666 by Sugar Candy Mountain. You heard My Sweet Lord by George Harrison. Love it. And just before this, you had Sugar Boy by St. Vincent. Right now, you are listening to Cheesecake. Gobble, gobble. We're going to roll you out with some other music. I appreciate you. Come back now. You're here. This is Brother Porter just about signing off here, BFF.FM. I'm going to be here Wednesdays at 8, and that'll be a real neat, fun time. So, tell your friends, tell your enemies, but you know what? Do whatever. All right, here's some more music coming straight from a disgraced record label. Boom.

It's time again. You know, that's not the first time I've played that song, not the last, but I am only adapting it into the administrative realm. 3 minutes into the show, welcome to Altered Images. I am Powell Pressburger, your genial host for all of these shows, except for the ones that I don't do and someone else does. Although you could say that, like, when I play a rerun, that's a shadow form of the show. And we all enjoy that. Who knows? Maybe you do too. So, visited the Red Dye clearance section of a record livery that I frequent. And because of the exact era focused on in the show, and the fact that cuts need be deep for a reason, there are some new vinyl records to audit tonight. And I finally brought in an unremastered Brian Ferry Boys and Girls, and I thought it would be fun to play a song that is not Slave to Love from it. Why wouldn't you do such things if you had your own show and no producer's notes to satisfy? It just gives one options. So, Ra Only Knows might not get to all of them, but I did bring vinyl from Ellen Foley, unplayed to the show. Carla Bonoff, as yet unplayed on the show. A Cock Robin 12-inch 45 that I'm unfamiliar with. A note of interest there. A copy of the Rosie Vela self-titled album that I now feel confident enough in my ownership of it on several formats to leave here in the studio. Maybe that means that I'll have to send the CD to an unsuspecting listener. No one ever takes me up on my threats of free CDs, though. That's just how it is. In the future, when I take these shows off to do the BFF .fm power karaoke nights, I think I'm going to pre-code some entertainment for y'all. Hopefully going forward I won't leave you out in the weeds as often. Speaking of which, we are brought to you tonight by Calm Moments 20 milligram hemp sodas. Do I want a sponsorship? Yes, I want some underwriting. I think we deserve it. And if you don't, it's the less said, the better. You haunt me with your sweat and bullet. It's a goodbye when I know there's something going on. Only when you leave in celebrity, again, a game, again, do I see your eyes on Altered Images with me, Powell Pressburger, here on BFF.fm, the best frequencies forever.

It's weird talking about bad movies. It doesn't do anyone any good. You know, it can be silly, it can be sweet, but also it's like, I believe it was Louis Hulis, the poet Huey Lewis, who said, I intentionally mispronounced the great man's name, Huey Lewis, twice. I don't think I'm that cool. I don't think I'm better than him. But nonetheless, it was as he said, I stay cool as a rule, but sometimes bad is bad. Ah, yes. What just happened then? I'll explain it. A bit too late in the set, I played a dance music of Romeo Void. Girl in Trouble is a temporary thing. And it's one of those things like Popeye smacking the crap out of Bluto's beard. It has no place in the history books, am I right? Who knows? Ooh, I'll tell you this much. I did play a Karla Bonoff song at some point. After the Joe Jackson song. First, we heard Cats Without Claws, Donna Summer. From Brian Ferry's Boys and Girls album, that was the album's lead track, Sensation. Might we find time for side two, side two? After that, we heard Christina's 12-inch mix of Things Fall Apart on Z Records, a recent reacquisition. The Joe Jackson track, Look Sharp. Karla Bonoff, Personally. The Joe Jackson song, Mad at You. From Beat Crazy, not Look Sharp. Is it Look Sharp? It's Look Sharp. No, it's Beat Crazy. Trust nothing and no one. After that, we heard the Romeo Void. If you're going to treat yourself to a void, let it be a Romeo Void. Coming soon on Epic Records and Tapes. You heard it right. It's 10:43. Do you know where your children are? I'll tell you what they're not doing. They're not preparing for a cock robin twofer. I'll tell you that for nothing. I'll tell you that. This is Altered Images. On BFF.fm.

0: time has come today on Altered Images with me, Powell Pressburger. 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Really got involved in some music, weren't hurting for certain. I mean, that was like Spandau Ballet notwithstanding. You ever notice how, like, sometimes you just know you're not going to listen to Spandau Ballet again for, like, another year or two? I'm going to need some distance. Just a little, like a year or two's distance. Oh, hey, you know what else? Yeah, I think.
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0: Okay, that one had music in it, so it was a little cacophonous. I cacophoned it in there. So this is my underpinning, this interstitial flatbed trailer of a track. It's a city pop instrumental classic called Bay Sky Provincetown, 1977. And as you can tell, it sounds pretty much like an early 90s, late 80s Michael McDonald track without any Michael McDonald on it. Listen to this gentle... string synth. It's like a whip topping.

There's Something About. A city pop instrumental when it's straight hitting like that. Okay. What just happened? We started that set out perfectly well with a Cock Robin twofer. Two songs you're not likely to hear the album version of The Biggest Fool of All. Somewhere I'll have a dance version to throw out all 6 minutes of it. And a non-Peter Kingsbury track, which is rare for their the Cock Robin albums, the Cock Robin canon. So we heard the non-LP Blood of a Saint, written by Anna and Clive. Clive isn't long for the band, as most people in bands named Clive aren't in the first place. After that, what can I say? Spandau Ballet, Only When You Leave, the Troy Sands mix. It's a great mix. There's just something about that damn song I don't need to hear again. Theater of Cruelty, the opposite of that. A song I could listen to again, but for the fact that this is my show and I won't. That was Ellen Foley off of her Spirit of St. Louis album. Basically an offcuts clash with a really cool singer. From the Flaunt the Imperfection album, You Did Cut Me by China Crisis. Taxi, probably the song I've played least from Rosie Vela's Zazu album. We listened to Hey Manhattan by Prefab Sprout, just because at one time, dudes in New York be hating on that track. What can I tell you other than there's only 40 minutes of show left? And I'm a creature of habit. So without any more of show left, let's keep it in that city pop groove. And here's Harumi Futo.

Oh, shoot. It's absolutely too early to do this. You know what else I could do? Just this much that. I might need to go longer than a minute. I underestimated I overestimated the LP version of The Lovers by Alexander O'Neill. Emphasis on the O. From his Hearsay album. Classic that it is. Before that, I assure you, we heard 12th House by New Music with a K. Preceded itself by Linda DeFranco and TV Scene. I accept one mix, and that's the Sensor Round. Before that, Ryan Ferry's Windswept. Side 2 opener from his classic Boys and Girls, Why on Earth Wasn't That Just a Roxy Music Album? Ooh, before that, Grace Jones and I've Seen That Face Before, Libertango. Is it a collaboration between her and Astor Piazzolla? Maybe yes, maybe no. Before that, we heard 17 Days, the B-side edit by Prince and The Who. Everything But the Girl and Take Me began that set with Kyoko Furuya and Harumi Futo. A what do you call banger? Now it's time. We've been through a lot in tonight's episode. I can do better for you than that Spandau Ballet track. This will be the last time you hear surf music again. Now, and that's a contextual statement. I don't mean to say that, like, you've ever heard it before. I mean, you kind of have. It's sort of like an 80s additive. What I'm saying is I can and will do better. It's such a whirlwind courtship, that first hour that I have new music with crackly vinyl to play for you. And then when we get to review, you know, go back to the well. Sometimes Powell's a ding-dong, and that happened tonight. Can I accept it when I mean, yes. Should I have probably played Duran Duran Canada? Also, yes. You know, like, you come out of the MJ versus Prince thing with, like, a clear winner. Or you can just stay the hell at home. Do not listen to my show anymore. That's what I say to that. Prince all day, Prince all night. Hey, I'll be doing a special MP3J set at Casement's Bar on Friday, May 12th. 6 to 10, I think. 7 to 10, something like that. Casement's Bar on Mission Street in San Francisco, California. Wonderful place. I'll be spinning digital files on the patio. But I promise to spend what money I make on vinyl, sweet vinyl. You can take that to the Press Burbank. There's no such thing. But if there is a thing that you can do for me, I think you know what it is.

0: Is this thing on?
1: Yep. Check. Welcome back. You're listening to Talk and Noise at Night. This is not your usual familiar voice that's happening. And that's for a very specific reason. Today, I want to offer a congrats on the 4-year anniversary and the last anniversary of the show as it stands. I'm so, so happy to be back. I was on a few episodes back, and tonight I will be guest hosting. My name is Siete Agua, and I am here to welcome your illustrious guest, the host of the show, and one of my favorite people in the world, especially when we're talking about music, or I'm getting to listen.
0: I'm going to cry. Please stop.
1: That's what's happening tonight. I'll let you introduce yourself.
0: Hi, I am Leilani J.R. Taylor. You know, using the J.R. sounds so much more cunty than me giving you my full government middle name. And that's probably safer in this day and age. Hi, yes, I host this show, a little show called Talking Noise at Night. And tonight I am giving y'all my timeless capsule. So if you have guessed it on this show, y'all have had to create 90-minute playlists that are supposed to like be your thumbprint, and now I give you mine, and that's weird because I thought about death a lot. I know, that's kind of freaky. And there were some alternate titles for the episode, because this one is, what is it, Yearn Yap Yang. Some alternate titles was like Admin Pussy Reveal, and I was like, oh, that's gonna be crazy, like, to read that broadcast. And then another one was like Gorilla Grip Heart, and then I was like, oh, that's also
1: okay. The alliteration here.
0: Bless my Gorilla it's Grip good. Heart. And then another one was just going to be, damn, Esoteric Crush for Real. Like, I don't know. Do I say more words? Do I start with like, oh, I don't even know how to answer my own interview questions.
1: Let the song speak through you.
0: Okay.
1: Mm-hmm. So as you mentioned, this is sort of your sonic thumbprint. As we begin to listen, I'm curious what your lens for this playlist is. If there are overarching themes or versions of yourself that you're speaking through, just let this be a time capsule. Let me know.
0: Okay, so at first I was like, I am a millennial menace, JK. When I first started pulling songs, which was maybe about a month and a half ago, I was listening to a lot of ambient stuff, and I was like, ooh, music that makes me cry. But I was like, a lot of music makes me cry. So that's not necessarily like the only thing that I wanted to bring to this, because also I gave myself an additional challenge as the host of the show to not play songs that I've already played on this show or that guests have put on here, because a lot of my friends have put songs that I was like, damn. So going kind of close to last in this has posed a challenge on top of, yeah, kind of being omnipresent in the making of this little project or whatever. And then this morning I was in bed, and I was at like almost 2 hours worth of music, and I was like, how do I cut this down to 90 minutes? So I thought about all of the music that put me at the top of the rabbit hole that I dove down to get to like where my taste is today. And I also challenged myself to try to not use songs that like my parents showed me, you know what I mean? Like this is definitely like my curated music taste versus my like absorbed music taste from friends, family, and honestly just like being a person that works in music and like the art industry. So yeah, this is actually my secret place. And then I made a joke about it being gender euphoria, because those are like that's an overarching theme, or like those are sonic ties. Like most of the men are singing in falsetto, and if that doesn't tell you anything about me and non-binaryism I'm so sorry. I don't think we've met.
1: Yeah, I was going to say.
0: I'm always talking about non-binaryism. And then I listen to this playlist. And then one song specifically, it's the final song. Or no, it's the second to last song by, what is it? Sandra St. Victor. I thought that woman was a man. My whole life. Her voice has so much range and so much texture. Ugh. And then sound design, obviously. I'm an audiophile, so like anything that gave me like a visceral experience that I was just like, oh, this sounds like insert blank cinematic experience. Which,
1: yes,
0: you're in for a treat.
1: My life is a movie.
0: Hashtag yeah. My life is a movie, but also an erotic film with a storyline, not a porno, an erotic film or a movie with just really well-written sex scenes. Cause I feel like some of the nasty music on here is you're in for a treat.
1: Yeah. Well, it's curated by you. So I'm really excited to get to know you through this.
0: Also more. Just existentialism. Like I am both a romantic and I'm realizing an existentialist. Cause like, I was midway through this playlist, like listening to it on my way to the gym and through my workout. And I was like, oh my God, I'm going to die one day. What is that going to feel like? And then I started thinking about it and then thinking about like the curtain or the movie fading to black. And I was like, whoa. And I like had like a panic attack uh-huh. before getting on the bus. And it was nice.
1: Okay.
0: Should we?
1: Yeah, you were feeling the feelings. And I'm going to try to guess where those visceral parts are. Ooh. But I'm sure it'll happen.
0: And yeah.
1: Let's get into it.
0: Heavy breathing. Yeah.

0: Mic's on. Mic's on.
1: Woo!
2: We got okay. A little time to talk.
1: Yeah, I'm just ruminating. That's why I'm quiet. Thank you so much for that. I wanted to ask about this set of songs that we just heard, and just noticing a lot of just like strong bassline riffs leading us through, and some really beautiful lyricism.
2: Ooh.
1: And I'm curious what the things that you notice in music are, like the things that you notice overarchingly. And yeah, if you were aware that.
0: Oh, this was lyrically.
1: If you were aware of that.
0: I am aware.
1: It's really leaning into some things.
0: When I listen to music in general, like, I listen for lyrics because I am a wordy, heady bitch, and that's just my vibe. Like, but specifically, okay. Going back to the visceral thing, I can tell you a story about Erotic City, and it ties into Tour de France as well. Because not just lyrics, but context of where I've heard the song and drawing parallels. And antimatter. So my freshman year of high school, on my first day of school, I got dumped by my boyfriend at the time. Via note, mind you. Well, it wasn't even a note. It was like a 3.5-page letter.
1: Was this like a summer boo, like...
0: He was my friend's stepbrother, and he was going into his sophomore year of high school. I know, that's so...
1: He was getting too cool.
0: Yeah, was only a JV football player. I'm like, girl, please. Okay, you did me a solid, because leveled up, but we're not going to talk about that. But I had a music library already, and I was working out, like, doing volleyball conditioning, and then... And, like, I was going ham, like, running to seeing sounds. And then somehow along the way, I was watching Purple Rain a lot. I don't know why that movie was such a comfort for me at the age of, like, what, 13, 14? But it was. And from that soundtrack, I found Erotic City on LimeWire. And the first time I heard that song, I don't know. It's a gay awakening track because, like, my volleyball team was very lesbianic. And this is when I was still cosplaying as a lesbian, but I was not out in that way. I know, this is so crazy. Oh, the lore is crazy and deep. Okay.
1: That makes sense for a high schooler. Yeah.
0: Yeah, no, my parents didn't know I was, like, definitely down bad about girls.
1: Okay.
0: But I was like, oh... Like, I don't know, the way Prince was describing this woman.
1: I was going to say, did you like Prince?
0: I loved Prince. Yeah. Prince was giving me gender euphoria. And then, like, I would also hear, if I was your girlfriend. I was like, oh, my God, it's a man singing like a woman singing about being. I was like, he's a lesbian. Yeah, that was, that song did it for me. So then I was running to Erotic City and seeing sounds. And whenever my, like, workout playlist was on shuffle, I feel like. It just gives PMDD. And then Tour de France was actually used in another comfort movie of mine at the time, Breakin'. So the movie about breakdancing. So the scene where the dude was dancing with the broom.
1: Yeah, I know exactly what you're talking about.
0: Yeah, and it's floating. I saw a making of that scene, and they said that it was craft work. And then... down the Kraftwerk rabbit hole. I was already into the Blue Man Group, so I ended up seeing them like some years later live. And then I got into Daft Punk, and now here we are, and I'm into like funk karaoke, which is like all the same kind of electro beat.
1: Yeah.
0: So yeah, lyricism. Also, just going back to what I said about this Bad Bad Not Good track with Charlotte Day Wilson. I said, I wish I never felt the feelings of this song again, because the way, like, she makes callbacks to, like, Aaliyah, like, when she's like, got you enticed from the middle, and then just, like, yearning, like, the yearning, like, just get rid of your man, girl, I'm right here. I was like, okay, I am culturally sapphic, And maybe we'll end it there while we get into this next segment of
1: songs.
0: Yeah,
1: we would go on too long if I had anything to say about that. But
0: all right, that's all y'all get.

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1: BFFFM.
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0: Whoa, cool.

0: Yes, remix. We are having some technical difficulties, but we'll get back into it in just a second.
1: Will you hand me my headphones from my bag?
0: Absolutely. Give me just a moment.
1: I love technology. Don't you guys? Okay, well, I can give you guys a quick anecdote about these other songs. So, oh, thank you. And then will you hand me that aux cord? So, funny thing is, that cult song, I heard Abducted. I think it was on a Pandora station. I think it was on, it came out on like either Two Door Cinema Club or Passion Pit Radio. And then I got stoned and I listened to the whole album. And when I tell you, I was crying on my air mattress. Yeah. And then I was like, I have to get out of here. I have to find a way out of here. And now look at me. I live in the Bay. Anywho, here's the right song. Oh, okay. I lied. One more second. Dun, dun, dun, dun, dun.

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1: This okay. top track has a long ass intro. So, okay.
2: I have to hear your Outkast story.
1: So, the whole world, the first time I saw that music video, I think I had to be 7 or 8. And I saw, no, maybe 6 or 7. And I saw it on 106 in Park as I was getting ready to go trick-or-treating. Funny thing is, I was dressed as a go-go dancer that year. And because I am, or was, a little black girl, someone was like, what are you, Little Kim? And my mom almost flashed her pistol at that man at his front door. Trick or treat. So, fast forward to me being 19 years old, first time in New York. I got to see Outkast do that live, and they brought out Killer Mike, and I totally made out with some random man in that audience to that song. Oh, to be 19 again, right? But this is also after being at Grimes' set before, number one, before she was canceled. Number two, right before Outkast went on. So they were the headliners, and Grimes ended her set early so that we could all catch Outkast and get a good spot. So the way that field was, this was at Randall's Island Park at Governor's Ball 2014. If you've ever seen SpongeBob and you've seen the episode where that bus of like anchovies pulls up to the Krusty Krab, and it's just like they're in this like little watchtower and it's like waves of heads. That's what the Outkast audience looked like. And we were in the middle of that. And yeah, like I was with my best friend roommate at the time. And like we were all just so geeked about Andre 3000, Big Boy, Killer Mike. They brought out Sleepy Brown for like other tracks. Like, we're just, like, singing these songs to each other. And, like, I think this was probably, like, my first time experiencing music with strangers and being like, damn, you just get it and I don't even know you. So, yeah, like, the kiss wasn't necessarily romantic, but we were just, like, singing the whole world. And then we're just, like, hand over each other's shoulder. And then we just look at each other and we just, like, start kissing. So I was like, yeah.
2: Maybe I love that.
1: Maybe this is homo-bromantic.
2: I mean, I assume that's, like, the feeling that people get on New Year's, you know, of just, like, being absolutely emphatic about
1: literally
2: something that like is a shared experience.
1: Yes.
2: And I would do that today, you know.
1: Yes. Me being like, would I used to something that this playlist has brought up for me is like, damn, I used to be really carefree until people made me aware of the evils. And it's not like I was naive and oblivious of the evils, because like

0: the Republican or Democratic candidate. Like, motherfucker, I knew what was going on. But, like, it's just like the, oh, you're kissing strangers and you're a young, quote unquote, girl. You're gonna get mono. And I'm like, am I? Like, don't they got meds for that? Like, I don't know. Yeah. I was so, like, down. And then at the Grimes set, yes, there was, like, some 4'9 butch lesbian feeding me a Miller High Life while I was just dancing. God, festivals. Anyway. Oh, I feel so vulnerable. Someone is gonna sound clip this and go, so what was that?
1: And that's kind of why I had you tell this story, because I need it. I need to be able to listen back to this.
0: Me being like, yeah, shout out to that bro.
1: And a carefree time. Yeah, I do see that in these tracks. I think that's a perfect segue into my next question, which is, like, how would you describe easy listening?
0: Ooh. Okay, once again, concept. Love that this was, like, can I give a little context as to why I wrote this question in this series?
1: Yes, please do.
0: Okay, cool. So shout out to Infinite Jess, because she did a radio episode on another station, and she talked about what is a canon. And that made me think, and I was like, okay, a canon is something that's probably, like, you know, defined as a classic over time, maybe even over multiple, like, genres and subgenres. Like, it is a consensus-based classic, right? And I was thinking about that in terms of easy listening, because club, I can say that I have spent my whole life being in the club, like, from youth to now, and I don't see myself leaving. But when I was also talking about what my secret place is with music, is like, this goes into the thing where I said in the caption, like, this makes me think about death, or like, songs that make me think about not just the life that I'm living, but like the life that I have on the horizon, and then like the legacy that will follow, like, when my, like, body doesn't exist anymore. And that might be a little, like, morbid, but it's also not morbid, because I'm also just like, these songs are like pleasure maxing. Yeah. Like, yes, there's a lot of, like, horny music, and there's a lot of, like, there's, like, so much sexual content in this playlist, but also, like, the vaporwave track being very droney. Like, this is why I listen to vaporwave. I think that things that can be very repetitive and that remind me of the mundane also make me celebrate the mundane. So easy listening to me is stuff that I can listen to the lyrics and kind of just, like, be at peace with, like, living, you know? And it doesn't have any specific, like, sound to it. Even though bass is very soothing to me. Like, I fell asleep on top of a subwoofer once at a Paranoid London show. They're doing live hardware in front of me, and I'm, like, visibly falling asleep.
1: The vibrations.
0: Bass lulls me. Maybe even easy listening is, like, a voice that I can put on repeat constantly. Okay, cool. I was like, I have a minute left. Yeah, personally, like, Tizo Touchdown's voice is that of a cherub, and that man is gorgeous. Okay, easy listening for me is just some man with a falsetto.
1: Yeah, I was gonna say, it sounds like sexy men, sexy maybe. Women, sexy people singing.
0: Maybe it's their just heart, me. It's what I want to be
1: out to you.
0: It's what I want to be. I want to serenade people eventually. Damn, I feel outed. I'm giggling. Oh God. Hi, my name is Leilani Taylor, and I'm a romantic with hope.
1: A hopeful romantic.
0: A hopeful romantic, and also an existentialist.
1: Oh. Yeah, thank you for sharing.
0: Oh, Calvin Rohn. Okay.
1: Okay.

easy listening for real. I heard this song in the church for the first time and started bawling at the age of 7. The end.

0: said, I ain't bragging, I ain't boasting, it's the way it go. I ain't bragging, I ain't boasting, it's the way it is. Better guard your kids, guard your face, better guard your body. We want the place, we here. Fuck bitches, it's Young Money.
1: This time I'm actually turning down the right music track because I had, never mind the other aux on.
2: You get a pass because this is your episode.
1: So. Yay, all my technical flaws and all. And we're doing so good on time. Look at us. What a perfect day. Oh my gosh.
2: It's been great.
1: I get two birthdays a year, guys. This is so lucky.
2: Woo. And you got some safflower. I did just want to say that I happened to get safflower for you and you're wearing orange pants.
1: Wait, so what are the healing properties? What can I do with this flower?
2: I mean, you can look at it and enjoy it, but if you want to ingest it.
1: Can I ingest it?
2: Yeah, you can ingest it.
1: Because, like, you know, you can cook sunflowers.
2: Mm-hmm. Safflower, usually the oil is taken. Have you ever had safflower oil?
1: Yeah, it's used in a lot of gluten-free baking.
2: Yeah, it'd also be a good topical, like carrier oil. Yeah.
1: But I'm scheming.
2: It was just too pretty to pass up.
1: Thank you. Yes. See, I'm spoiled. Remember when Tizo said, treat me like a lady tonight. I look be a lady tonight. I've seen me being like, oh, stop.
2: Tizo sees you.
1: Every bruh just wants to be a lady. Just like a little bit. That's what this playlist is about.
2: Don't look at me. You ain't wrong. Luck be a lady.
1: Literally.
2: Except that it's not luck. It's definitely a lot of work.
1: Say that. Hashtag luck be a labor. Are we poets? Are you not a poet?
2: Rename the episode right now. No, I'm just kidding.
1: Me going, us doing a bonus episode and it's just us going. So have you ever heard this song before? Tell me everything you know. And then it's only 5 songs for 2 hours because we know the songs.
2: Because we know all the songs so well. And we have a million stories about each of them.
1: Exactly.
2: Yeah. Oh my gosh.
1: Is it final question time?
2: It is final question time. That's why I got closer.
1: I get to talk about. I know it. I already know it
2: because you wrote it. But I'm still going to ask it. Do you have any listening rituals? And what are they?
1: So this was probably the hardest question to answer because, like I said, music is my secret place. Even though I am public facing with performing other people's songs. And I mean, there was a period of time where I used to sing, once again, other people's songs. But I was in choir and stuff. I am a vocalist. As of late, my practice has been to go sit on the water and just listen to music that makes me cry. And sometimes it's an ambient album. Sometimes it's literally Calvin Bernard Roan, Living Me Jesus. Sometimes it's a whole gospel playlist. Sometimes it is rap music. Like, I put those two songs together, and this is a part of like my listening ritual, is always finding maybe like the secular counterpart to a, what's it called, finding the secular counterpart to a gospel song that talks about the same thing. Mm-hmm. And in a weird way, like, that grounds like my sense of faith. Because I don't believe in a practice of spirituality that's not rooted in, like, the, like, mundane. Jesus was down with sex workers, thugs, and he even smacked the person for disrespecting his daddy's house. So I just think about, like, this is also why I put hustler music right after it. Like, that is a prayer. And yeah, I'm always just thinking about like, just like practical sorcery and practical ways to apply spiritual lessons. So that's like one of my rituals. Another is singing in the shower. Oh yeah, most of these songs are songs I was singing down in the shower. Especially
2: and soon
1: these
2: to be car karaoke.
1: Oh my gosh, yes. If anybody, well, because I run into people all the time. Shout out to everybody that's like seen me in the last couple days, just walking around in my bonnet, just doing my errands in Oakland. This makes me feel very mayorly, very mayoral.
2: Yeah, it's because the weather's been nice.
1: Oh my god, yes, Oakland. Yeah,
2: the other day my homie just, I was coming out of Kaiser, they caught me on the corner and gave me a ride home, or not ride home, like to my destination. And it was like the nicest, you know, can I hop in? Like perfectly timed. Like, I don't know. I think that those are some of the blessings of living in Oakland. But I do want to call back to you just talking about gospel. And I feel like it does go to show just how, like, things can be deeply devotional and go so many ways. Mm-hmm. Like, devotion goes so many ways. Like, it is, yeah, it can be, like, it can be erotic. It can be, like, camaraderie-based.
1: There's literally a sculpture. It's in a cathedral. Oh, my gosh. It's, like, I think it's called, like, Woman in Ecstasy or something like that. But it was literally a woman catching the Holy Ghost, but it looked like she's having an orgasm. And she's being held by, like, another woman of, like, the monastery.
2: Whoa.
1: Yeah, I did a whole paper on it in college.
2: Hell yeah.
1: So when you said it is erotic, like, you took the words out of my mouth, because I'm also just like, oh, fine. Since I've already been like, I sing in the shower to music. I also feel like music and playlisting is a very big part of like sensual activities. Like, if I'm down bad about somebody, I'm sure I have 1,000 playlists about them in multiple contexts. Like, I made some great breakup playlists this year. I'm gonna say that. I made some great situationship playlists too.
2: Okay.
1: But I look forward to having like a new like playlist to woo somebody. Don't look at me like that.
2: I'm rubbing my hands together like a fly. I'm like, I have guesses, but not for on air.
1: I also just feel like everybody's like, don't fall in love with a DJ. Like, I keep running into songs or like casually overhearing people being like, oh, don't ever date a DJ. Or like, literally a song came up on my YouTube algorithm that was like, never date another DJ or something like that. And it's a house track. And I was like, I'm so sorry, but I'm a Virgo. And like, people also love to cast out Virgos romantically. So maybe being both that and a DJ, I need to just go looking. I need to go looking for a twin.
2: Mm-hmm.
1: And this also just proves that I am not straight.
2: Yeah, I'm like your twin flame.
1: Twin flame, but also like,
2: y'all like, are both homoerotic for each other, making playlists, but also,
1: yeah,
2: like just enjoying music.
1: Yeah, very
2: together.
1: That.
2: Together.
1: Also, both very like manual labor, efficient in manual labor. But yeah, speaking of horny, the last two songs are crazy. Read the lyrics. Actually, because we do have time, yeah, and they're not super long. I'm going to give a little context about both these songs. Starting with, what is it? It's called Come Over by Sandra St. Victor.
2: Pull up the lyrics right now.
1: Jesus Christ.
2: If you're listening.
1: Yeah. Oh, yeah. I thought you were telling me to pull up the lyrics. I was like, I'm not going to read them aloud like I did with Normani's Wild Side a couple years ago. I literally read them on this very show. I'm ready to do what it
2: What'd
1: do.
2: What'd you do when it got to P222?
1: Yeah, I was like semi-singing it. It's very funny. I thought that Sandra St. Victor was like a Tevin Campbell for most of my life. And then I looked, like, when I found out that she's a woman, I was like, okay, period. Because baritone register scaling up to like alto second soprano. But also, I didn't have words for this because the song is off of the movie A Thin Line Between Love and Hate with Martin Lawrence. And oh my gosh, what is her name? She plays the evil mother in the Tyler Perry movie. And she's like, oh my gosh, when she was like, you let that man. Yeah, it's crazy. I think, is it Madea's Family Reunion? Yes, she plays the evil mom in Madea's Family Reunion. And I forget her name. I only remember her name in the movie. But anywho, that movie has one of the illest soundtracks. Also, shout out to Board Lord. There's a song on that soundtrack that has the chorus, won't you come with me to Chocolate City? So then an Oakland rap group flipped that song, and then Board Lord flipped that song, and that was like really sentimental. And I was like, damn, this is coming up like right around the time where I have to do this playlist. So that's what made me go through that soundtrack, because it's also like one of my mom's like favorite, like it was one of her favorite things to just like play. I think I have the CD actually, because I took my mom's CD collection.
2: That's so sick.
1: Yeah. But this song is very simpy, and I was also just like, damn, women with these very androgynous singing voices singing sex songs that sound like gospel. Whoa, what a mind fuck. At an early age, I could not comprehend that that's like the thing that felt so like, it's not absurd, maybe not even blasphemous, but like another word that's similar to that, but like more along the lines of amazement, got me. My, what is it? My gob was smacked. My flabbers gasted. And then my version of that, which is a song I'm closing with, which is I Need Love by Robin Thicke. Like, lyrically, he just said some shit that I was like, in middle school, I was like, you know, if this is what marriage is about, I'm down. Even though at that age, I was like, I'm never getting married. I'm never having kids. People are crazy. Bitches ain't shit but hoes and tricks. Hustler music. This be that motherfucking hustler music. So ride to it, y'all. Yeah, I was listening to both of those songs at the same time. In the same era. That's crazy. And now that I have put my old pussy on the table, we're going to listen to music. You got any last thoughts?
2: Worship your lover. That's all I'm going to say. If there's one thing you take away from these songs.
1: If you're not on all fours and barking, do you love them?
2: Until it's time for the breakup playlist, but you know what to do.
1: I mean, I have literally a whole, like, almost year's worth of breakup playlists on this very show. I can give you the titles of the episodes. Anywho, music?
2: Yes, music. Lead us out.
1: Thank you for listening to Talking Noise at Night. I am Leilani J.R. Taylor.
2: And I am Siete Agua.
1: Thank you for indulging us.
2: And this was tonight's episode, watching two besties yapping, yearning,
1: and yanging.
2: And yanging.
1: Ooh, okay, Bay Area.
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1: Oops, I forgot I had this song on here, but we're just going straight into...

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0: 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In order to fully understand the information recorded here, it is necessary that you follow along in your Beatnik annual
1: oral instruction manual.
2: Where's Oro?
1: Right there. Please begin on page one.
3: Now, they'll all someone who knows. Hey, answering the question, why does she... Oh. Stop. That is what nobody knows.

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2: I beg your pardon.
1: TV
3: is a place with self-canceling phrases like fresh frozen.

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0: Good morning and welcome to another episode of Third Country Radio here on BFF.fm, Best Frequencies Forever. You just heard Rhapsody in Green by Mort Garson coming from the album Mother Earth's Plantasia. We've played some music from Mort Garson before, but we're playing him again because this week we are bringing you some music that I found out about via Reddit, specifically the solar punk community Reddit, and that was a genre called Botanica. Botanica is kind of an interesting genre. Still learning a little bit about it, but from what I can tell, according to a site I found on the internet, I do not know if it is an authoritative site, but Botanica is a genre of music that uses acoustic instruments, but then, you know, uses synths and computers to kind of like loop those instruments, glitch them a little bit. So kind of an interesting mix of acoustic sounds coupled with electronic manipulation, so to speak. Now, Mort Garson, he composed, as far as I know, exclusively in synthesizer music, so it doesn't officially meet the Botanica mold, but given that it came from the album Mother Earth's Plantasia, we wanted to include it, and also because it was nice.
1: Yeah, I mean, Mort Garson is one of those artists that I never really took very seriously because of, you know, Plantasia and how ridiculous it seems, until you really listen to the album and you come to appreciate the artistry in its creation, and then diving deeper into his discography and exploring the other works that he did, it is a magnificent examination of an artist at work, and an artist at work in a genre of music that, when he was creating it, was still figuring out like what it could do, you know.
0: Exactly.
1: And it's a real pleasure to explore yet another subgenre, of work, that is Botanica. I always appreciate when we can do this sort of thing, jump into an avenue of music that is really new to us as well as it is to the listener.
0: Absolutely, and it's, for me, one of the gratifying things is that there are so many like sub genres that are coming out, or like sub genres, because Botanica has a little bit of an element of lo-fi to it, like, you know, the lo-fi hip-hop genre. Mm. It has, you know, like I said, since it incorporates acoustic instruments, it's not quite folk, but it can kind of have a folk feel as far as a gentle kind of calming, you know, calming music altogether. There's just a lot. It's so much fun. I love going on a Bandcamp and looking up, you know, some new genre that I heard about and thinking like, oh no, what if we only find two artists, and then finding dozens, if not hundreds, all making very unique music within this, you know, kind of umbrella term, so to speak, whatever that umbrella term happens to be.
1: Yeah, so we are going to be sharing with you a whole host of wonderful artists, many of whom are new to us, almost all of which actually are new to us, with the exception of Mort Garson. But we are hopeful that you listening, wherever you are at home, if you're listening to us live or if you're listening to us on demand, get to also be introduced to a number of very, very cool artists exploring Botanica, but exploring it in different ways, you know, in different aspects. So it's going to be a real delight. We've got some really cool, I guess, electronic artists coming up, like Northern Cloud. You're going to hear Dan Lee. You're going to hear a little bit of... you're going to be hearing quite a bit of work from the Eco-Futurism Corporation label later on in the show. So that's going to be a lot of fun. We have got a wonderful piece coming up next. Who is our next artist?
0: The next artist comes to us from Melbourne, Australia. You're going to be hearing Dota with Static off of Greenhouse AB. This is Palette.

Hey, what's really going on? This is Boots Riley. You are listening to BFF.FM. And this is just in case you thought you were listening to some other station, but somehow typed in these letters. We want to let you know that you've made a mistake, but probably a good one. All right. So keep it locked right here.

0: Well, that was just beautiful. You are listening to Third Country Radio on BFF.fm, Best Frequencies Forever, where we are exploring the world of botanica, a mishmash of I guess you might say field recording and electronica and physical instruments, kind of bent and twisted and morphed into just a sometimes stirring, sometimes very relaxing soundscape for the discerning listener. You just heard Breakfast by Shiori. That came from AO, first album. Before that, you heard Cellular Chemistry by Lullatone, and that came from the album Music from My Friend's Flower Shop. And we kicked off that trio with a combo there of Dota and Static from the Greenhouse AB record. The song was called Palette. We hope that you're having a wonderful morning or afternoon or whatever you're up to and you're part of the world. We are recording this at night, but we will be listening to it early in the morning. And it's you may have noticed last week we were not here, and the reason for that was because, like any sensible person, every now and again we have to run away into the mountains for a little while and spend some time among the trees. And so we were in the Hocking Hills region, which is just one of the most beautiful places in the world.
1: Oh, I'm glad you like it so much.
0: Mm. I love it there. And like tracks like the one we just listened to, it really reminds me of being there and just sitting, sitting in the moment, standing among trees and breathing in the air of the foothills of the Appalachians. It's just a wonderful time that I get to spend every now and again, especially with a wonderful person. And I am always grateful when I go there, and I'm always grateful for music that reminds me of being there.
1: You know, thinking about that particular part of Ohio, it is in the foothills of Appalachia. And what's interesting to me is that it's a very unique environment, not just like the physical environment, although I think in several places we did see that there's like some, you know, some biodiversity that you can't find anywhere else on Earth. It's like just in Southeast Ohio, which is very cool. But, you know, while we were down there this time, we've gone hiking, but we spent a little time. We went to a glass blowing festival because there's an artist in that area called Jack Pine, and he's a glass blower. And we also went to Athens, Ohio, home of Ohio University, but also home to a pretty vibrant art scene. And it has been a home to a pretty vibrant art scene for a very long time. Certainly, you know, I remember I graduated from school down there. So, you know, I remember it. But, you know, I think beforehand and definitely today, lots of people working in all kinds of different mediums, music, but also, you know, sculpture, painting, all kinds of different things, fiber arts. And as we're listening to this three song set here, I was thinking about that album Music from My Friend's Flower Shop. And, you know, I found out about Botanica through Solarpunk. And, you know, there's often questions in that subreddit of, you know, what would a solarpunk future look like? Or, you know, what would cities look like? Or what would, you know, transportation look like? That sort of thing. But nobody really asks, you know, what would art or music look like? Hmm. There's definitely a solarpunk aesthetic. You can see it pretty much everywhere online.
0: Yeah.
1: But I sometimes wonder if there's kind of due consideration given to, when it comes to solar punk, you know, art made in a solar punk world, what that looks like. Because, you know, it's easy to say, oh, it would be, you know, upcycling, or it would, you know, be taking thrifted clothes and making new fashion out of them, that sort of thing. And I understand that that's kind of like at a micro level, but at a slightly more macro level, if you're going for a society that kind of says no to major corporations, with exceptions. There are some there's some very spirited debate about that, about, you know, well, if you become solar punk and everything is created locally, then how are you going to make pharmaceuticals, that kind of thing. So, you know, there are different roles for different organizations.
0: Yeah.
1: But when it comes to culture, I can't help but wonder if in a solar punk world, if it would be things like that, you know, music for my friend's flower shop, or you know, music to celebrate my friend's birthday. The creation of art, not for like big, huge mass consumption, although that would still be cool, you know, to share your art with the world, but something a little bit more local, you know, mm-hmm. a more local scene, you know, instead of spending money to purchase something mass produced, a society that really focused on, you know, making what you can. And if you can't do visual art, maybe you do music. If you can't do music, maybe you're, you know, good at baking or cooking, that sort of thing. So I just, you know, that album name kind of struck me and got me thinking about that.
0: Yeah, I think it's important to look at the value of art in your community. We at least we in this household, often lament the fact that STEM overtook STEAM in terms of academic focus. But the arts and the humanities are what give our bright and beautiful future its soul. And you can't really have that bright and beautiful future without art. I think the solar punk aesthetic is pretty in its own way, but like a lot of aesthetics, if it doesn't have heart behind it, then it's just very empty. It's just a coat you wear or a dress you buy off the rack. You know, it's just something you do for Instagram rather than something that you really put a lot of your soul and your time into making a reality, whether that be on a small or a larger scale. And you know, like you say, seeing a record with a name like that, Music for My Friend's Flower Shop, it also lets us remember that art in all forms can have soul and spirit in it. A lot of the music that we're playing today is, you know, composed of electronic music, synthesizers and sampling, etc., etc. But I think we chose it and we chose to explore this because we can hear the sense of wanting something that is both synthetic but also feels very organic, even in that synthesis, if that makes sense.
1: I think it does, because you can tell when music is made for, you know, for consumption. And when I say that, you know, not just the top 40 hits that are kind of written by committee, but also like the music that's in the background when you shop.
0: Yeah.
1: I know, I don't think we've done a Vaporwave show, but

0: periods of time. And it's not because the people who are remixing and remaking this music are not good. They are very much so. But the music that they are remixing and reworking was music that was originally written to be background music for shopping in malls or shopping in big box stores, Kmart, that sort of thing. And so I'm fascinated by the genre because I am old enough that I have early memories of, you know, shopping with parents in those places and just hearing the muzak, as it's referred to, in the background. And so I'm fascinated because people have found these old tapes, and a lot of times it is actually cassette tapes, because this was, you know, in a time way before streaming. And I think later on they did bring in CDs, but CDs could skip, so there's always that issue.
1: Yeah.
0: Also, CDs were pretty expensive. So it's much easier for companies to just crank out all of these cassette tapes that you would put into the, you know, the PA system. And people are finding these. They're doing really cool things with them. But because the foundation in and of itself is music to get people to buy crap, it over time, my brain goes, this is getting really dystopian. This is getting really kind of weird liminal space music kind of thing. And so, like, I think that's part of why I'm drawn to this music, because although, you know, it's still synthesizers, and I'm sure that there are plenty of samples. A lot of electronic music does, you know, it doesn't rely exclusively on samples, but it often includes samples. So I'm sure that there's lots of sampling going on, but because it is music that is trying to evoke a sense of, you know, closeness with Earth or closeness with community, or even just the relaxed vibe of, like, I'm sitting in, you know, in my apartment by the window where all my plants are. It's not music that was created to be background music for consumerism. It is, you know, music that is created to be background music for life. Mm. And that's something that I appreciate.
1: I appreciate it too. I couldn't put it better myself.
0: Thank you.
1: Let's go ahead and jump right back into that music. Pretty soon you're going to hear a little bit of great stuff from Quest and the wonderfully named Goibu. But first, a combination here, another combo, Trina, Lydia, and Electrolyte working together on a record called Realm of the Peach Blossoms. Here is the track Prologue, Eastern Utopia.

0: exploring the sounds of the subgenre known as Botanica. You're listening to Third Country Radio here on BFF.fm, best frequencies forever. We started off our three-song set with Prologue, Eastern Utopia. That was by Trina Lydia. And Electro Light, that comes from the album Realm of the Peach Blossoms. After that, you heard Mimosa. Who doesn't love a mimosa in the morning? That comes from Northern Cloud and their album Mimosa Substrate. Then you heard the wonderful Ambient Respite by Kvest. That comes from the album Gaia. And I know that we had said earlier that Botanica mostly kind of relies on acoustic sounds that have been remixed and, you know, kind of tweaked a bit with synthesizers, with, you know, computers, with little, you know, glitch noises here and there. And so when I first started listening to Respite, when we were looking for music, I was like, this is more ambient. It doesn't really fit Botanica, but we included it anyway, because it sounds pretty cool. And it does have some like field recordings there in the background.
1: Yeah. I think if you are exploring a genre or a subgenre, whatever it may be, you'll find that you begin with the core concept and the artists that best exemplify that core concept of what that music is. But at a certain point, it's really difficult to codify a kind of music if you if you are exploring it for long enough, because there will be so many artists in that particular genre or subgenre that don't quite fit the same mold, you know what I mean? Mm-hmm. Like, you know, and artists themselves won't fit that mold either. Like, you can see that as musicians kind of explore new sounds and explore new ways to play with the music that they've made. Like, Peter Gabriel comes to mind. Mm-hmm. As someone who has his basis in, like, you know, like avant-garde progressive rock, perhaps with like early Genesis, but that isn't where he stayed. Like, you know, he took that artistic mindset and then he applied it to popular rock and pop songs and, you know, duets and world music and put all that stuff into his basket of tricks, you know.
0: Mm-hmm.
1: I think the same thing is really kind of true of Botanica, you know, as we were listening to many different artists and finding different labels that are all kind of like tagged with that little Botanica tag, you end up with a much broader audio spectrum than you might initially have imagined.
0: It's interesting because with that song by Kvest, you had mentioned while we were listening to it that it reminded you a bit of Vangelis's work for Blade Runner. Mm. And of course, Blade Runner, you know, the look and feel of that was a major influence on, you know, when people think of cyberpunk today. You know, they think of that, you know, the constantly raining cities because of, you know, heavy pollution. So it's always kind of like this nighttime sort of feel. Lots of neon, huge advertisements everywhere. But, you know, that song also, I think, could be potentially an example of there's subgenres in music. There's kind of, I don't know if it would be qualified as a solar punk subgenre, but there is lunar punk.
1: Oh yeah,
0: which is kind of I think of it as being solar punk after dark.
1: Mm.
0: Because it follows a lot of the same principles as far as being, you know, ecologically friendly. You know, very like inspiration taken from, you know, organic matter, mostly flora.
1: Mm.
0: You know, people talk about, oh, wouldn't it be cool to have, you know, cities that instead of being illuminated by electric lights, it was bioluminescent plants and things like that. Now, I don't know how bioluminescent plants can get, like, I don't know if they'd be able to light a city.
1: Mm.
0: But I did see recently, and I mean, who knows if this is true, I saw a headline. I did not do further research because I happened to be glancing at my phone at work. But there was a headline about how scientists, I believe in China, had done had played around with making bioluminescent plants to, you know, for use in cities at night. And I doubt that it was, you know, for use in cities at night, because bioluminescent plants are bioluminescent, but I don't think they emit enough light to, you know, to be able to light up cities. You know, we have streetlights, obviously, to make sure that people are walking, they can see the pavement, they don't walk into the road, they don't trip and fall, that sort of thing. But yeah, that the song Respite there, it kind of made me think about, okay, so like the sun has gone down in this solar punk land, what's it look like now?
1: I love the mixture there of like solar punk and lunar punk. I think you hit a really good point there. And if we're imagining a kind of future that this music inspires, you're going to see a combination of methods and approaches and visual aesthetics and audio aesthetics in as part of that. Yeah, I don't know if we are going to live in a world of bioluminescent plants, you know, replacing our streetlights, but maybe we can live in a world where bioluminescent plants reduce our need for too many streetlights and help guide us along the dark and winding paths.
0: Or even just, you know, provide some beauty. You know, enhancing the cityscape.
1: Yeah.
0: Or the countryscape, for that matter.
1: Yeah, absolutely. As we mentioned earlier in the show, yeah.
0: Yeah, just thinking about, you know, solar punk and you know, communities like that, and I was like, why confine that to, like, major cities? It would be so cool to see, you know, small towns doing stuff like that, too.
1: I definitely agree. I think it's a great idea. and I think the only way to kind of get the future you want is to be able to scale it to many communities, from the smallest hamlet to largest cities.
0: Absolutely. That's, you know, I think that's one of the principles. We talked about how, briefly, we touched on how solar punk as a concept tries to kind of get away from major corporate stuff for the most part. So, you know, you wouldn't be shopping at your big box stores for your groceries. You'd be going to smaller local places. And so, yeah, to your point, it isn't viable unless it can be scaled up and down accordingly, with, as we mentioned, the exceptions for things that might be kind of hard to produce in a smaller scale, like, you know, medications or eyeglasses, things like that. It's, you know, you're going to need to have specialized people who can do things at scale to meet, you know, to meet demand. But as far as everything else, you know, who knows?
1: Yeah. We're going to go ahead and play a bit more music now. We're coming up close to, well, by the time we're done these tracks, we will be in the second hour of the show.
0: Ooh.
1: But let's not rush there anytime soon. I have a wonderful smile on my face every time I say the name of this next artist, Guibu.
0: Guibu.
1: Guibu, from an album called Vivariums, or Vivariums, depending on what side of the Atlantic you maybe come from. I don't know. America, how do you pronounce it? Is it Vivarium?
0: I see it and I say Vivarium, like Vivarium, but you know, maybe it is Viv. Who knows?
1: We'll never know because we won't look it up. but here is Guibu from the album Vivariums. It is Mamuda Grove.

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0: Welcome back to Third Country Radio on BFF.fm, Best Frequencies Forever, where we are listening to music dubbed Botanica, and it is an appropriately wild and varied subgenre of electronic music. You just heard three great tracks to lead us here into the second hour of the show. We kick things off with Mamuda Grove by Guibu. That comes from the album Vivariums. After that, you heard Dan Lee. The track was called Descendants, and that comes from the album Pray to Tao. And we finished up there with Aixum, and the song was called Road to Us. Comes from the upcoming record Solar Modern Jet Set Garage, and that comes from Ecofuturism Corporation is the label. Ecofuturism Corporation, also the label that brought us the track there from Dan Lee, the Pray to Tao album. And a record label that we stumbled into our on our search for the curious and wonderful sounds, cute and curious and crazy sounds of Botanica. This was a discovery that you made, Katie.
1: Yeah, I was just searching for Botanica, came across an artist or two that was on this label, and right now they are doing some sort of sale, I believe. Let me see if I can find that by going to Bandcamp and checking out. You're going to be hearing my mouse clicking in the background, so I apologize. But I just want to make sure that I get this information right, because I managed to get the entire discography of Ecofuturism Corporation for a crazy low price. And at the time, I thought, yes, right now, I'll get all 30 Ecofuturism Corporation releases available on Bandcamp and save 85%. So I purchased that thinking like, oh, maybe it's singles or something like that. I think I saw three. I think for some reason my brain did not parse the zero. So I read get all three Ecofuturism Corporation releases, because if you go to just their site, or at the site for one of their albums, you'll see in their discography, it looks like there's only three, unless you click more releases. I was not wearing my glasses yesterday. So I saw that and I said, oh, cool, I get all three of these albums for like under $4. And then I went to download all of my purchases from Bandcamp, and the hits just kept on a-coming. And so now I have a ton of great music from this very interesting label out of Australia, and looking forward to kind of plumbing the depths and seeing what else they have in store for me.
0: Yeah, it's been fun to explore their catalog of albums. Just as we were organizing our playlist today, I think you probably could have just assembled a show of just music from this label. It's a great, I think, jumping on point, not just for this Botanica sound, but also exploring other elements like break and trance, and there was a lot of music that was like very energetic and very, very good, but probably not quite what we were looking for here in an attempt to kind of like keep it cool. But stuff that is just exciting to explore. A lot of their records are these kind of compilations, collections of different tracks that fit around a certain theme or genre, kind of like our show. So that might be why the label and the work that they do is so appealing. It's another excellent avenue for independent artists to get their names and their sound in front of a wide audience. And, you know, at the end of the day, that's what every artist wants to do. And so these compilations are a great way of doing that. Like it's been a part of dance music for as long as I can remember. You just get the compilation of like 20 different artists all throwing out the best thing that they can do, and it breeds this wonderful creative energy that kind of you can tell bounces between different people on that label.
1: Yeah, and thinking about that, you know, back in my college days, you would occasionally, this was in the days of Napster, before we were, you know, told to get off Napster, first by our university and secondly by, you know, Napster. And so, you know, you would find these really cool songs, and a lot of times like these various techno songs, and you'd see that it was from this compilation. You'd see that it was, you know, two different artists, and you're like, oh wow, they must be really huge in Europe or wherever they're from. And then, you know, it's only many years later that you find out, no, that was, you know, the first or maybe the second time that artist had been featured on some sort of album. And either it launched their career, you know, to like the big mainstream, or it didn't. But it's always so much fun to watch these little indie labels find musicians from like all over the place. Mm. Sometimes it is a concentration of, you know, you're a music label in London, and you want to do, you know, some of the dance music that's going on in London, the electronic music. So you reach out to musicians there, but you can do this pretty much anywhere. Mm. And the quality that you can find in some of the most unexpected places just consistently blows my mind.
0: It's always exciting, especially when sometimes you find a record like this, or, you know, you find a compilation like that, and you are introduced to an artist or a band that very quickly becomes one of your favorites.
1: Yeah, I mean, you know, every year we play Alien Dreamtime, and for our New Year's Eve, our New Year's Day, and that was I found out about that in my college years because somebody, you know, a friend of mine, downloaded it. He was into Terrence McKenna and found out about this recording, and that has since become like one of my favorite things to listen to, especially in times of transition, you can say, you know, New Year's Eve or what have you. Listening to that kind of opens me up a little bit to possibility. So, you know, get out there, listen to your independent artists.
0: Yeah, support independent artists.
1: Yes.
0: You never know what kind of crazy stuff you're going to get into next. We are going to go ahead now and play you a few tracks from a number of different collections from Ecofuturism Corporation. You're going to hear some great stuff from a couple of their Solar Modern collections. But first, here is a track from their 10 Years collection. This is a Cosine V with Yamnaya Horizon.

0: Exploring Botanica with the Eco-Futurism Corporation labeled there. 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You just heard three songs there, and starting off that three-song set with Yamnaya Horizon by Cosine Vi. That comes from the album 10 Years. Next up was Flight Panic, and that is by Carolina Miragaya. That comes from the album Solar Modern, Ambient Plug. And then you heard Hello Earth by Cowrie Breathe. That comes from Solar Modern, Eco Dream Break. All three of those albums are on the Eco Futurism Corporation label, which is a label out of Australia that is making some very interesting music.
1: Yeah, releasing some very, very exciting stuff from a wide variety of artists. And we picked them because among the varied subgenres of electronic dance music that they compile and release is a little something we came across called Botanica.
0: Yes, Botanica being a type of music that incorporates acoustic sounds from acoustic instruments, but remixes and remakes them using electronic means. So, you know, synthesizers or, you know, looping, remixing, using little, you know, little glitch noises, that sort of thing. It's something that I heard about when I was exploring the Solarpunk subreddit. I do belong there. I joined that particular subreddit. I wish I could do more Solarpunk type stuff, but right now I have to content myself with subscribing to Mother Earth News and dreaming big. We rent, but I'm slowly working on our landlords, who are my parents, to see if we can, you know, what we can get away with. We have now worked our way up to native plants.
1: Yeah, we're looking forward to getting some more native plants into our garden. We don't have a ton of space, or at least we don't have the permission to play with a ton of space around our home, but we are working with what we've got, and we've been clearing out some of the weeds and some of the more invasive plants so we can make a bit more space for new growth of various local flora, and which will hopefully invite local fauna to come hang out in our garden.
0: Yeah, there's a saying that we don't need a few people doing things perfectly. We need a bunch of people doing things imperfectly. And that kind of keeps me going because, you know, you hear all this great stuff about, you know, solar panels, or, you know, the little, you can actually buy little wind generators on Amazon. And I would love to be able to do stuff like that. But a lot of times, at least until fairly recently, I know there's like kind of an advent of plug and play solar, where it's just solar panels that you plug into your outlet. But, you know, prior to that, it was, you know, you'd be dealing with having to figure out how to like wire the solar panels and all that good stuff. So there's a lot of things that we can't do, but there are a bunch of things that we can do as well. So if we're thinking from a Botanica or a Solarpunk kind of, kind of perspective, planting native plants, also, you know, just kind of supporting smaller businesses. Not that it's a, you know, not that we can consume our way to a utopia by any stretch, but, you know, just kind of be a little bit more mindful. Mm. I know with everything that's going on, you know, some worries about fuel shortages and this and that. So far, we are just dealing with high gas prices, not gas shortages, at least in our part of the world. But I've been kind of looking at a route that I take. I'm a hybrid worker, so I go in twice a week, and I've been kind of taking a look on localharvest.org just to see, you know, what local farms are near me. So, you know, if for whatever reason something's running low in a store, or I just want to make sure that my neighbors are taken care of, I can, you know, I can trade my hard-earned money for some eggs or some vegetables or what have you. And, you know, who knows, maybe at some point I start trading bread, because that is something I can make. Of course, that will necessitate trading flour. Yeah. Hopefully it doesn't get to that point. But, yeah. You know, looking at it from a perspective not of doom and gloom and like kind of, you know, this hardcore prepping, but more about like, okay, how can we make connections that will help all of us get through kind of tough times and maybe even transition into something, you know, new and exciting?
1: Yeah, we are definitely in a position right now, and I say we, I mean
0: the collective
1: we, are in a position right now where it's never been more important to have those local networks. We have the benefit of living in a fairly rural area where you do have people who have got a surplus of eggs or who are doing farm CSAs and the like, and we can take advantage of that. You may not have that resource available to you, but you may have others that we don't have available to us. You may be able to carpool, or you may be able to have your own little sort of backyard garden, you know, that you can get together with friends or loved ones to develop.
0: Yeah, you know, it's funny when you were saying you might have access to resources that we don't have. Immediately, my brain went public transportation.
1: Yeah, public transportation. You may you may have that. We don't.
0: Yes, unfortunately, living where we do, it's because of the population density, it's just not feasible.
1: Yeah.
0: We are fortunate that we have people in the town that we live in who actually have backyard chickens, and backyard chickens apparently just can't stop making eggs.
1: Yeah.
0: So, you know, well, if nothing else, we can trade for eggs.
1: Yeah, we figure we got those chickens too. We selectively bred chickens until they started to just keep on making us eggs. So we might as well take full advantage. We still have a few really great tracks to come, including stuff by from Northern Cloud, and another track from that collection, Solar Modern Jet Set Garage, from Eco Futurism Corporation. That is an upcoming collection. You can currently pre-order it on Bandcamp and get access to a couple of tracks right now. If you like what you've heard from the label, you can get right on that train right now before it leaves the station. First, we're going to play a track here from Tales of the Forgotten. The album is Episode 4, Petals for Tomorrow, and I'm going to read you a little bit about this because it's an interesting... When I say interesting, I mean it's just a really... fascinating idea. It is this was released sort of late last year, and it is a series of albums about a fictional group called the Reborn Preservation Society, and this awesome kind of mix of fantasy and science fiction in this world that is dealing with sort of political and ideological tensions to find a happy medium, a place where all peoples of organic or synthetic foundation are able to come to a happy balance both with each other and with the world around them, and the result has been a beautiful series of soundtrack records for this storyline.
0: It sounds really fascinating. I'd love to learn, you know, get more into it.
1: Yeah, definitely. You're going to be hearing the opening track from the collection Episode 4, Petals for Tomorrow. This comes from Tales of the Forgotten, and the song is called Leaf.

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0: four great tracks in a row. Welcome back to the talky bits of Third Country Radio on BFF.fm, best frequencies forever. I notice I always say welcome back to Third Country Radio, like, you know, you stop listening, you know, whenever we play music. You like, you hear just for the bits where we talk to each other about about whatever's on our mind. But we hope you enjoyed that four in a row. Kick things off there with Leaf by Tales of the Forgotten. That comes from the album Episode 4, Petals for Tomorrow. After that, you heard Porcelain Frogs by Cogain and Thomas White from their collaboration Tom Cog. And then you heard another great track by Northern Cloud from the album Endless Summer. It was called Calendar and Circles. We finished off there with a track, the title of which made Katie smile so much. It was Cow's Memory. That comes to us from Park Golf from the album Folk Jump.
1: I just, you know, Cow's Memory makes you think, what do cows think about? You know, what are they remembering? Mm. And you hope it's all happy memories.
0: You hope so.
1: Yeah, you hope it's, you know, a cow that was not, you know, on a CAFO, was like actually out in nature. I drive by cows when I go to work now. And yeah, most of them are out in fields and, you know, enjoying nice grass. Just kind of walking around doing cow things.
0: Chewing on the cud.
1: Yeah. Laying in the fields, looking around, and presumably, you know, having memories of times gone by.
0: Yeah, of other times when they were chewing on grass.
1: Yes.
0: Or maybe, you know, getting milked or something.
1: Yeah, I don't know what takes up the cognitive function of cows.
0: I don't know either. I'm hoping that it's predominantly like pleasant stuff.
1: Yeah.
0: You know, some cows can be real jerks. By and large, I think they just kind of want to do their thing. And
1: yeah.
0: You can't really blame them.
1: Well, you know, and one of the best ways that we can ensure that the cows have a good time, have a good cow memories, is by, you know, making a better world for all creatures, including cows.
0: I could not agree more. We hope that you've enjoyed the last couple of hours. This really all too brief exploration of Botanica and its various different forms. We hope that you yourself are working hard towards our shared solar punk future, which is absolutely within our reach as long as we remember that we're all here together. And I think if the majority of us can remember that and figure it out and get working together properly, then we can make it happen.
1: Yeah, if you're feeling down about the way things are, the best way that you can turn that around is by learning a new skill, sharing that skill or other talents with friends and family, and just getting out there trying to make things a little bit better for everyone.
0: Yeah. We're going to leave you at one final track. This also comes from the forthcoming collection Solar Modern Jet Set Garage. This is a collaboration between U9 and Toby Davis. It is called Memories. Until next week, take care and
1: stay connected.

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1: Yes, I know.
0: Oh, into each life.

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1: cruise, new music,
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0: morning, San Francisco.
1: You beautiful, sweet springtime city by the bay. Good morning.
0: Springtime city by the bay is absolutely correct.
1: Right? The birds are out. The flowers are blooming. It's happening.
0: It's beautiful out there.
1: It's so nice. I think today it will once again be very pleasant and sunny. It's just like this. Are we just going to keep going with this?
0: Well, not to get into spoiler alerts, but wait until you do the weather in a few days or a few moments.
1: Earth is just like, run it back.
0: Oh, my goodness. It is a absolutely beautiful spring day here in the city by the bay in San Francisco, California. This is Rollover Easy on the greatest radio station in the history of time and space, BFF.FM. My name is Sequoia.
1: And I'm the Early Bird.
0: And together we're taking you from under the covers till after coffee, the only way that we know how. Just like blatant optimism, joy, excitement.
1: And lots of coffee.
0: Tons of coffee. We got to get the coffee going.
1: Gotta. We got a good show today.
0: Yeah.
1: We got Matt coming in from the Gazetteer.
0: I'm so glad you said that before I did. Gazetteer?
1: Gazetteer? My next note was going to be, I can't wait to ask him how to pronounce it.
0: Gazetteer. Gazetteer.
1: We have the paper copy right in front of us.
0: G-A-Z-E-T-T-E-E-R.
1: Yes. They have been doing the online thing for a good long while now, and then recently started coming out with print editions.
0: And the print edition is classy.
1: It really is.
0: It's a really nice print edition.
1: I know. It's like, we need more print, and here we have it right in front of us.
0: It's great.
1: Yeah. So, yeah, it'll be a good show.
0: Yeah, stoked to be chatting with Matt about all things newspaper, publications, printing, and doing some real journalism here in the Bay Area. Unlike the two of us, real journalism.
1: We're fake journalists over here.
0: At best.
1: Pretend.
0: Pretend at best. Oh, goodness. Well, it's going to be a beautiful day here in the city and county by the bay. I don't see many clouds in the sky. A couple little hazy ones off in the distance, but I can see Sutro over there. Looking the south through the Mission District.
1: Yeah.
0: Looks beautiful.
1: Yeah, there's kids outside fooling around on scooters. People are walking to BART. The liquor store across the street got new windows and is looking nice and fresh.
0: I know. Yeah, there used to be, I don't know if it's paper or cardboard. I think it was a Super Bowl thing that was in the window that was clouding up. You couldn't see in.
1: Yeah.
0: And now we can see straight across all the way to the drink section of the liquor store across the way.
1: Oh, yeah. You know, each and every week, your little corner of San Francisco, our little corner of San Francisco, get a little better.
0: Absolutely.
1: At least for these 2 hours.
0: Ain't that the truth?
1: All right. Without any further ado, should we give folks the weather? Let them know what it's going to be like out there? Because I am curious how the weather's going to treat us for the rest of the week. So currently, San Francisco, it is 51 degrees. Looking at a high today of 71.
0: Ooh.
1: Wow.
0: Let's go.
1: Okay. Tomorrow. You ready for this?
0: Mm-hmm.
1: 76.
0: What?
1: 76 tomorrow.
0: 76 on a Friday afternoon in San Francisco?
1: Yeah, what are you doing tomorrow?
0: Not working. Getting outside. That's what I'm doing.
1: Leave the office early.
0: Oh, guac stuff.
1: Oh, yeah.
0: Let's go.
1: Let's do it. All right. Okay, I'm excited now. Saturday, 69 degrees. Gets a little bit cooler. Sunday, 72. Oh, are you ready for this?
0: Yeah, this is where it gets weird.
1: This is where it gets weird. So we have 72 on Sunday. Monday, it drops to 62, and it's going to start raining?
0: Yep.
1: Only says there's a 40% chance of rain right now, but there's a chance.
0: But it, like, drops in temperature really quickly.
1: Yeah. So essentially get out there through Sunday and then know that next week in the early end, it's going to be a little bit cold. And we can hope a little bit wet.
0: Yeah, I want to say Tuesday was like a 70 or 80% chance of rain last time I looked.
1: Yeah, it's a little bit lower now, but we shall see. The sunrise today was at 7:05 a.m. And the sun set 12 hours and 22 minutes later is?
0: I'm going to guess. Wait, what time is sunrise?
1: 7:05.
0: 7:32.
1: 7:27.
0: 7:27. That was close.
1: Yeah. 7:27 p.m.
0: Okay. I can do it.
1: That's a lot of daylight.
0: Absolutely. I'm loving it.
1: Yeah.
0: Absolutely loving the fact that I can get outside, enjoy some sun, enjoy some beautiful San Francisco weather several hours after I leave the office any day of the week right now.
1: You know what the next big milestone is last light happening after 8 o'clock.
0: Ooh.
1: So right now, last light is 7:54.
0: Mm-hmm.
1: But maybe not next week, but the week after.
0: Mm.
1: It'll be after 8.
0: Great.
1: Can't wait.
0: I'm in.
1: Yeah. That's your weather forecast.
0: I love it. Yeah. I love it. San Francisco, get out there. Get excited. Mm-hmm. Somebody's kicking a soccer ball down the middle of Valencia Street right now. They're excited.
1: Watch World out. Cup's coming.
0: They're just practicing.
1: Just practicing. They're ready.
0: Okay, so I redid the soundboard the other week.
1: Oh, really?
0: Yeah, yeah. And I found a bunch of old ones that we haven't used in a long time. You ready?
1: Oh, yeah. Hit me.
2: Hey, enough chit chat. Play music. Play music.
0: Including the. Are you
3: Some
0: ready for this?
3: People say, "Hey, I like to drive."

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1: Told you.
2: Wow, you really did bring all of the sound effects back.
1: You can drive anywhere you want, all night, all day, except a mile and a half in the park. Anywhere.
2: John Elliott, thank you so much.
1: Absolute banger. I love it.
2: I hadn't heard that song in a while.
1: Again, dusted off the old soundboard. Yeah.
2: What other ones you got on there while I'm pouring the coffee?
1: Oh, man, let's see. What else do I have on here? I've got, all sorts of,
3: 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I'm your regional fog expert, and you're listening to Rollover Easy on BFF.FM.
2: Yeah. Love that.
1: All right, okay. Wake up!
4: Good morning.
2: It's time to wake up.
1: On Full House, they did a morning show for a very brief episode, and that was the intro to it.
2: Love that.
1: What else?
5: And it's really sad. Goldberg loves the Great Highway.
2: Sarah Katz Hyman, in our hearts and on our soundboard.
1: Just the magic of it.
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1: Woo-hoo! Oh, so good. Just a ton of random ones. Let's see what else is on here. So I have a whole soundboard of just kids saying good morning. Are you ready for this?
7: Yeah. Hi, Rollover Easy. We're going to bike camp.
8: Happy Valentine's Day. I love you, Rollover Easy. Bye.
1: Just a bunch.
2: Those are great.
1: Just a bunch of random ones.
2: Okay, should we have a sip of coffee now that it's poured? It's hot.
1: Only after Michelle Obama reminds us.
9: Turn up for what?
1: Eat your veggies. All right, sip of coffee time for real. All right, San Francisco, get your mugs. The thing I love is taking a sip of coffee and knowing that half of San Francisco is doing the same thing with us. This kid here, we'll give them the old mug salute. Ready?
2: Mm-hmm, mm-hmm.
1: One, two, and...
2: Ooh,
1: nice and hot.
2: That's real nice.
1: H-O-T. H-O-T-C-O-F-E-E.
2: Oh, I needed that. Mm.
1: The Chapel Roan remix.
2: I like the Chapel Roan coffee remix. Okay, I'm going to open up the window here now that I've warmed
1: up a little bit. So let's do this. We've got to move a few things.
2: Yep. Okay.
1: Move this. Bring this down.
2: Mm-hmm. Move that.
1: Coffee.
2: Move that over here.
1: One.
2: Big thing is, not only have I learned how to open this window, but I recently learned how to close it too, which is just a whole other thing.
1: It really is.
2: Yeah. Okay, coming around.
1: Swinging. Nice.
2: That's your 16th and Valencia.
1: Love it. Crisp morning out there.
2: Yeah. It's going to be a really nice day, but definitely crisp is the operative word right now.
1: Yeah, but in the way in which, it wakes you up and it reminds you that you live just a few miles from the edge of the continent.
2: Yeah.
1: For generations, people have been just heading west until they've gotten here. And they're well, I guess we've gone as west as we can go.
2: I guess I'll find a nice slow street to live on.
1: It's San Francisco. This is your community.
2: Oh.
1: That's your golden sand cement mixing truck going by.
2: I thought you said the Sam Smith mixing truck, and I was like, they've really just diversified their offerings.
1: Are they still in
2: town? I don't know.
1: I don't think so.
2: I want to believe that Sam Smith is just hanging out here. They're no, whatever my other tour dates were. No, thank you.
1: Looking for a place on Page Street. Sam Smith and Atlanta Golden Boy. Slice of pizza. What a beautiful moment in San Francisco, quote unquote, history that was. That was absolutely fantastic.
2: I can't wait to listen to the live album at some point. I don't know when it's happening.
1: Please.
2: But there's a Sam Smith live at Castro Theater album
1: absolutely,
2: coming out.
1: Absolutely. Absolutely. And if not, we'll just bug Spinelli for the bootlegs. Oh, goodness. Who do you think is hanging out with us this morning?
2: I'm going to guess a safe bet, Peter Quigley.
1: I go back and I think that the first person that said hello to us this morning, let me see, was it Peter Quigley? I believe it was the one and only Peter Quigley. Hello.
2: Peter.
1: Where's the...
10: Hello.
1: All right, I'm going to switch Obama turn up for what with my Mrs. Doubtfire so that my keys are the same.
2: You have so many clips on this board. I'm so very curious about it.
1: Yeah, yeah. There's, I mean, you know, just a bunch of them. Again, did the reorganization. So Peter Quigley says, good morning. You need to follow this guy. And it's Cafe Hunter SF on Instagram. And Cafe Hunter says, looking to start your cafe adventures in San Francisco? Here's a list of the current new openings. Do you want to hear about all these new cafe openings?
2: Because yeah.
1: This is crazy.
2: Yeah, hit okay. me.
1: So this is from, again, Cafe Hunter SF. New shops, Andy Town on Front Street. Red mm-hmm. Bay Coffee in the Ferry Building.
2: Okay, coming back.
1: The return of Red Bay. Better Half Coffee. Charm Coffee. St. Frank is opening on Irving. Q Specialty. Can yep. vouch. One of the best coffee drinks I've ever had. Uh-huh. Believe the hype. Hedge Coffee. Been around for a minute, I think, right?
2: Yeah, yeah.
1: Hardware Coffee Company. Andy Town coming soon on Kearney. Mm-hmm. A Ritual coming downtown.
2: Okay, Ritual.
1: Cope House mm-hmm. coming soon. Lanya mm-hmm. coming, it just says soon. And yep, Third Wheel yep. Coffee soon. New cafes, Best Boy Electric, Diamond Cafe, Sohn. Oh, Sohn's been open for a minute. They look really good.
2: Yeah, some of these have definitely like been around for a bit, but there are a lot on here.
1: Mm-hmm. Coffee pop-ups, Gap Tooth Coffee, Blue House Coffee, mm-hmm. Now Coffee. Fuzol Coffee and Big Face Brand. Big Face Brand is doing the most in the coffee pop-up space in that.
2: Yeah.
1: I actually don't think, is Big Face coming back for a pop-up?
2: Big Face is back for pop-up.
1: Oh,
2: it's,
1: it is?
2: It's there right now, yeah.
1: Oh, back at the...
2: If you have a $20 bill, you can get one cup of coffee.
1: I mean, part of me wants to because it's Big Face and I want to try it, but part of me is also like, that's ridiculous. It's,
2: yeah, yeah, absolutely.
1: New bakeries, Bread Belly, Pier 70. I went there the other day. I did a great run the other day, by the way.
2: Yeah?
1: I did 3 Arsticults and a Bread Belly. I ran from the Inner Richmond one to the
2: insane.
1: Civic Center one to the Dog Patch one. And then after that, the line was so long, I just kept running until I got to Bread Belly.
2: You were in those.
1: It felt great. Yeah, yeah, absolutely. Arsticult and Mission Bay have mm-hmm. been there. It is busy. It is bumping.
2: Yep.
1: Parachute Bakery, I don't know. And Cinderella on 24th.
2: Yeah. Wow. And this doesn't even get into our new cafes, which I don't know how you differentiate these groups, but on new cafes, there's a whole bunch of other ones as well.
1: What are you seeing?
2: Kissaten opened up on 6th Avenue the other week and had a line around the block.
1: Love it.
2: I was like, what is this? New cafe.
1: Mm-hmm.
2: I don't know what Corgi Cafe is, but if I have hopes and I'm planning on going there. The Schullery, Double Shot Coffee, Saigon Cafe, Spacecraft Earth.
1: Spacecraft Earth?
2: Oh, my gosh.
1: Catch me at Spacecraft Earth getting my coffee.
2: Wait, where's Spacecraft?
1: I'm and looking this up.
2: This doesn't even get to one that opened this last weekend. I did a bike fitting at long last.
1: Oh, nice. How'd it go?
2: It was great. Hit it off with Brian over there at Paragon. I highly recommend. Right on Clement Street. And Brian was like, do you see this new... We both realized we lived in the neighborhood. He goes, do you see this new cafe that's opening up on Clement Street? And I said, where? He said, down on 26. I seen the sign in the window, hologram. I looked it up. There's a soft opening tomorrow night. Looked at the soft opening. I didn't make it, but it looked like it was popping. So
1: love it.
2: Hologram. Where it's at?
1: Shout out, Hologram.
2: So add another one to the list here.
1: So Spacecraft Earth I see as a shop, but it looks like a clothing store in San Francisco in West Portal.
2: I think that's West Portal's hot right now.
1: Coffee. It says coffee. Coffee and designer clothing.
2: Okay.
1: What's going on, San Francisco?
2: What's going on?
1: San Francisco. I don't know what to say other than...
4: Let's go, San Francisco.
1: The enthusiasm in the town is bubbling over. Shops are opening. People are out in the streets. They're chanting. They're singing deep from within their soul.
4: Let's go, San Francisco.
1: And together, we have risen. We have risen, San Francisco! We're back, baby. We are back.
4: Let's go, San Francisco.
1: I'm 100% here for this, by the way.
2: This soundboard's getting out of control.
10: Yikes.
1: Oh, goodness.
2: Oh, my gosh.
1: Oh, man.
2: Lots of cafes, y'all. Get out there.
1: I love it. I love it. I'm absolutely here for it. They're opening up Spacecraft Earth.
2: You know, I think you always wonder, when will we reach peak coffee? When will we fully saturate the market?
1: Haven't done it.
2: And the answer is just no. it's just two letters. No, we won't.
1: What date? Yeah. N-O. Would you like it in year, month, day? Or would you like it in month, day, year? Or
2: It's not happening. It's too nice out there.
1: Oh, my goodness. Good morning also goes out to the one and only Thomas Rogers.
2: Thomas.
1: Thomas, hello, says good morning to my fellow Rollies. Hopping on that electrified cow train.
2: Thomas, how's the bike situation there? Did you hear about this? People were very concerned about the bikes on Caltrain.
1: So I think Caltrain put in a bunch of new rules around the types and lengths and dimensions of bikes that you can bring on the bus or on the train. But I think that it felt like it was incorrect.
2: Yeah.
1: And what I mean by that was some of the bike lengths, like I don't know if I could ride a bike. I don't know if the bike that I ride would actually fit on the train.
2: Yeah.
1: And it's just a bicycle because it's more than 6 feet. And my bike is, I think, right around 6 feet.
2: Yeah.
1: That's not a very big bike.
2: No.
1: It's a big bike, but it's not a very big bike.
2: Yeah.
1: So I think people were upset because they were like, hey, they also said you can't put panniers on your bike anymore. And I think people were rightfully so. We're like, this is ridiculous. We can work this out.
2: Yeah.
1: Honestly, my theory is just leave it to cyclists. Cyclists just will figure things out. Mm-hmm. I don't think that there are many problems right now, and I could be wrong, but it feels like cyclists just figure things out.
2: Also, just like add another train car on there and say, throw more bikes in here, please.
1: Absolutely. Yeah, if anything, be encouraging of this behavior as opposed to saying, you know what? You can't take your bike. I know that you're a very tall tree, but you and your bike are not allowed.
2: Oh, we got runners for the bus. They're going to make it.
1: Let's go. They got this. That's no problem.
2: That wasn't even a full sprint, but they were wearing the Curries.
1: I see that. I see those Curries. I like the Curries.
2: Those are nice ones.
1: I know. There's a lot of good Curries out there.
2: Yeah.
1: You think Curry's going to sign with, like, Nike or not? He's not going back to Under Armour.
2: No. I was wondering, is there a San Francisco shoe brand?
1: Ooh, is there a San Francisco shoe brand?
2: Right. Like, is there a San... Like, in the same way that there's, like, derby jackets?
1: Totally.
2: Is there a San Francisco shoe?
1: I want to see derby on the front of every Warriors uniform. I want it to be the derby bullpen. The San Francisco Giants present you the derby bullpen.
2: What happened with the Giants game yesterday? There was something. I saw the smoke drone American flag, and that was about the extent of it.
1: So there was a Giants game yesterday. It was opening day, 5:05, delayed because I think it was a drone. Exactly what you said, a drone show that was dispensing smoke that made it look like an American flag. So maybe 200, 300 drones, and they all had their own little colors, whether it was red, white, or blue.
2: Mm-hmm.
1: And at the queue, they all lit it off, and it created a giant American flag.
2: But it was kind of cool.
1: Yeah, I read some great posts on the internet that were like, now is not the time to fly planes over San Francisco. not the moment in history to read the room. Also, Giants got absolutely obliterated yesterday by the Yankees.
2: Oh, really? So
1: 7-0. Yeah, it was rough. Mostly Logan Webb letting up a bunch of runs in the second inning. It's tough.
2: Yeah.
1: But, you know, get on out there, support the Giants. The season is upon us.
2: So yesterday was opening day. Baseball's back.
1: Baseball's back, and we got it here until, I mean, I'm going to go ahead and say this is going to be a run. I'm going to say October. Actually, can I put you another one?
2: Hit me.
1: So this is, it's a little bit longer, but this, and it's from exactly 1 year ago.
10: Okay. Opening day for the Giants. Spring training was phenomenal.
1: Yes.
10: 25-6. Woo! One of the best spring trainings the Giants have ever had. This is one of the biggest fans of baseball. This is Alex Newman talking. I worked at Candlestick for the Giants in the Stadium Club. I won't tell you where I'm from because that's their rivals. And, they might be able to give Ohtani and Betts and Mr. Dave Roberts a run for their money this year.
2: I heard it here.
10: I would love to see it be at the end of the season, head-to-head, like they did a few years ago, and they lost that one playoff because of the bad call. This year, if they have to have a playoff like that, the bad call is going to go against the Dodgers, not the Giants.
2: You heard it here. Thank you.
1: Thank you, Alex. That was Alex Newman, who we haven't seen in a minute, actually. He's oftentimes around here on 16th and Valencia, giving us his prediction 1 year ago for the Giants season.
2: Wow, we'll see what this year has in store.
1: I think it actually kind of holds true. The Giants had a very hot spring training.
2: Mm-hmm, mm-hmm.
1: They got a new manager this year. We'll see if they're able to pull out the W and beat the Dodgers at the end of the year.
2: Yeah, I'll keep my fingers crossed.
1: Oh, goodness.
2: And in the meantime, if the Giants are playing baseball at Oracle Park, it means spring is here. It's time to get down there.
1: Totally.
2: You got a Giants game on your agenda?
1: Not yet, but I'm just, I'll go to a few of them this year. I love it. A big fan of the, like, Wednesday afternoon, 12:05, the boss I got a meeting running a little bit late. What's that meeting? Building rapport with my coworkers, boss. I've done that a couple times with peers. Go and catch a game in the middle of the day. Tickets are a little bit cheaper. Even if, and I hate to say it, but even if you don't stay for the whole game, like, it's still a fantastic time if you catch 7-8 innings of baseball.
2: Get on out there. Do it.
1: Mm-hmm.
2: It's too nice of a stadium, too nice of a town.
1: Absolutely.
2: To not be going to see some baseball.
1: Absolutely. Another hello and good morning goes out to the one and only person that stands alone, Claire.
2: Claire.
1: The top of Twin Peaks all the way to your ear, San Francisco. Hello, Claire. Good morning. Sends in a gif of Animal playing the drums. Love it so much. Claire, great to see you. Great to hear from you. Hope you're doing well. And that's, I mean, that's it. Animal told us. This. Do you know where I got this sound effect from? I'll play it again.
11: Hey, enough shit chat. Play music!
1: That was from Outside Lands years ago when the Muppets had a set at Outside Lands. I went back and watched the live stream and clipped Muppet.
2: Oh, my gosh. I was so glad you did that.
1: I was there when it happened, and I was walking through, and he said it, and I was like, this is incredible. It's going on the soundboard. Also, San Francisco, send us your soundboard ideas. If you got ideas, like Soldier sent in this last Muni. You got ideas for soundboard clips? Send them on in.
2: Yeah, let us know.
1: DM us. We're about it.
2: Let us know what we should be having on the soundboard.
1: I've been doing a lot of rollover easy housekeeping lately.
2: You've been really crushing it. Great work.
1: Is now time to say that I redid the website?
2: Yeah, go for it.
1: I redid the website. The Rollover Easy website has a fresh coat of paint on it. 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It's a little bit rough and raw around the edges still, but it's not awful.
2: Dare I say it's the greatest radio website in the history of time and space.
1: It's very kind of you.
2: Yeah.
1: Very kind of you to say that.
2: I'm a little biased.
1: I got to, put a little bit more work in it. But, yeah, check it out. It's around. Can I tell you one of my favorite features of the Rollover Easy website?
2: Talk to me. So it's rollovereasy.org.
1: Rollovereasy.org. It's the on this day. Mm. So when you go to the website, the top entry is just whatever we talked about years ago.
2: Mm-hmm.
1: So 6 years ago, we did quarantine coffee chats. And 11 years ago, Michael Connelly, San Francisco. And 12 years ago, Outer Lands and Papusa Secrets. And then I also included a skip the intro, so you can just, like, jump right to right when we start sipping coffee in the very beginning.
2: Nice.
1: But, yeah, search for keywords, like things like coffee, and you can see how frequently we've mentioned them over time. And you can click on in and go find previous mentions. Search for yourself in there. Let me know when you find bugs. And then there's a giant map as well. The giant map, I think, has like 1,500.
2: The map is crazy.
1: It has almost 5,700 different mentions of different places that we've talked about, and over 1,255 different places.
2: Yeah.
1: The challenge is with 13 years, it's difficult to I effectively cross-reference this with the city's small business registry.
2: Yeah.
1: But it's difficult because some businesses are out of business now, or they go by different names or whatnot.
2: Mm-hmm.
1: But you can see that we have talked a lot about the Mission District.
2: The Mission District, Market Street, Ferry, all the places we've broadcasted from get a lot of love.
1: Yeah.
2: And clearly, we need to do some more work out in Sunset, getting a little bit further down to the Excelsior, places like that. But, yeah, we've got a lot of city under our belts and a lot more to go.
1: Yep. Yeah, absolutely.
2: Yeah.
1: So give it a check. Let us know what you think. Offer up any suggestions. Feedback always welcome. But now, rolovereasy.org.
2: Yeah, Sequoia, thanks for doing that.
1: Oh, of course.
2: Okay, another good morning goes out to Jeff.
1: Hey.
2: An internet professional in their own right. Says, good morning with a Salesforce webcam. My goodness, it's looking beautiful out there.
1: Let's see.
2: And Paul Walker says, ooh, pretty photo. So, good morning, Paul Walker.
1: Yeah, beautiful out there this morning.
2: Yeah.
1: It's just a gorgeous day in the Bay Area. Like, this is why I live here, right? Mm-hmm. I just love the ability to get outside, to enjoy a little bit of that sunshine, that coastal breeze, and ultimately, get out to the edge of the continent, right to the ocean.
2: Absolutely. There's a lot to do.
1: Let's see, Salesforce Tower camera, looking nice out there. As we look, it's one of them is pointed right towards Oracle, where the Giants are playing, the WeatherCam 4. Looking beautiful out there right now. Have you been over to this new park right across from the stadium?
2: Oh, it's so amazing.
1: It's so, so nice.
2: They just completed the Bay Trail.
1: Oh, yeah.
2: Between that park and the Warriors Arena. Mm-hmm. Before, it was like the paint would fade, you'd get a couple of potholes, and now it is pristine.
1: Oh, gosh. This whole corner of San Francisco, just hit after hit after hit, improvement after improvement.
2: You know, I feel like one of the true joys of being here a good long while and sticking with this town is you get to see where it grows and changes. Mm. We did so much talking about that parking lot and about Mission Rock and about what was going to happen and what wasn't going to happen, who was going to do it, who was going to be for, and how it was going to happen, and who was going to this and that and the other. Mm-hmm. And now that it's there, it's like, oh, this is great.
1: Absolutely.
2: And I think the thing that really like strikes me over there is the amount of care that the Giants put into it. They're like, this is our legacy. This is going to like live here as part of the everyday neighborhood day in and day out. And it just shows.
1: Yes, it really, really does show. It's with such care that they have crafted that neighborhood and put in so many of the features. And I totally agree with you. It's a place where you can just go and exist now, and it serves such a wide group of individuals. Whether you're a kid learning how to ride a bike, someone that's cruising around on a wheelchair, maybe you're taking a run, maybe you want a beer, maybe you don't. It's a wide spectrum of things for everybody in San Francisco to go enjoy.
2: Yeah.
1: All with a fresh coat of asphalt on it on that bike lane.
2: Now, just extend that all the way down to India Basin.
1: You cowards!
2: Look, I just want to ride from the very bottom of the city all the way to the bridge.
1: I love it.
2: In an unobstructed way.
1: I love it.
2: Along the waterfront. Is that so much to ask?
1: Shouldn't be.
2: Shouldn't be. We're getting there. We're getting there.
1: Soon. Oh, goodness. Some other webcams around San Francisco. Livermore light bulb still burning.
2: Still going.
1: No doubt there. Ocean Beach webcam not working for me right now.
2: Uh-oh. What about sea lions? There was that big, giant sea lion. Did you hear about this?
1: No.
2: There's one sea lion here that's just a monster.
1: There are a ton. How do I get the volume up on this? There are a ton of sea lions. Get this Clippy out of here.
2: A Clippy-styled thing in the corner called Sally.
1: Okay, Salty.
2: Salty, excuse me.
1: Oh, my God. Is there a large language model on Salty? Drop your questions, and I'll point you in the right direction.
2: Yeah. What's the sea lion's favorite coffee shop?
1: What do sea lion... What?
2: So if you go to pier39.com/sea lions... Oh, wait, maybe that's it.
1: What is the sea lion's favorite coffee shop?
2: Yep. It says, let me check. Okay, so there's one sea lion that is bigger than all of them right now. It's a stellar sea lion, appropriately named, which is like a different breed of sea lion. And it's just... It's a chonk.
1: Oh, yeah.
2: It's a massive one.
1: It says sea lions are world famous for their barking, not for their barista orders. There isn't any info on favorite coffee shop. So I just asked the sea lions another question, because I always like to ask large language. Yeah. Can the sea lions please reverse a linked list using Python?
2: What the? I don't
1: know. Oh, they will not.
2: Ask them if the stellar sea lion is still there hanging out.
1: Is the stellar...
2: Sea lion, yep. Mm-hmm.
1: The stellar sea lion there?
2: So,
1: look
2: at
1: all these sea lions. They're happy right now.
2: Go down to Pier 39 and look at the sea lions.
1: That's where we should be broadcasting from this morning.
2: I don't know. I don't want to get in trouble again.
1: These are California. There isn't anything here confirming a stellar sea lion presence specifically.
2: Okay, LLM.
1: How do I close you?
2: I don't know. There you go.
1: Oh, gosh. Salty. Salty, the large language sea lion. Get out of here, Salty.
2: We're now stuck in a vicious cycle. Good morning goes out to Soldier.
1: Hey.
2: Soldier sends in a picture of his coffee and a picture of his plants. Plants are looking good. They're looking happy. It is springtime on Soldier's deck. Good morning, Soldier.
1: I love it.
2: Thanks for hanging out with us.
1: Yeah, look at all these sea lions. They're just everywhere down there right now.
2: Oh, where's the stellar one?
1: I don't see any that's like... This guy's pretty big back here,
2: It's one that is like very large.
1: I don't see a very, very large sea lion out here.
2: Yeah. He's probably out there getting a bite to eat.
1: Reasonable.
2: Getting some clam chowder.
1: Oh, yeah. Get a snack. Oh, goodness. And also, just pop quiz for you. How old do you think San Francisco is in days?
2: More than 35.
1: Correct. 64,263 days old.
2: It's a lot of San Francisco.
1: It is.
2: Yeah.
1: It is.
2: Jeff chimes in and asks about the news of the old Photomat booth at Haight and Schrader.
1: Oh, yeah. Let's talk about
2: it. An internet radio station says, do you know about this?
1: Yeah. Listen to this hut, is what I read in Fog Line. It's like just a very niche. It's a small DJ booth. I've not been down here before, and mm-hmm. I feel like this is a thing that we just need to go and experience to report on it effectively. But it's a small little booth, right? Exactly like you said, Page and Schrader, that's people are going in and broadcasting from right now and doing just a little bit of community, more live streaming, but radio.
2: I like that they're like, this is basically a closet, but it's right in the middle of the Haight, and we should make it something cool.
1: I love it. It is from Program Audio. They're the ones, I think, that are doing it. Mm-hmm. And, yeah, internet radio, also sort of like when I went on their YouTube page. It looks like just like a lot of DJs. It's cool. We got a lot of great radio stations in San Francisco right now.
2: Is there a radio station summit where Hyde and...
1: Psyched
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1: Program Audio,
2: where we all come together and play Connect Four or something, you know?
1: Yeah, like I want a game of like pub darts.
2: Yeah.
1: Or like play some dominoes with these other folks.
2: I want to see Cosmic Amanda arm wrestle someone.
1: So BFF.FM can restore our dominance in the local community radio station, brother. Come on down on Sunday. Amanda, Psyched SF. Only one will survive, brother.
2: Oh, we love community radio so much.
1: 100%.
2: It's such a delight to see so many other radio stations doing it.
1: But I'm putting Cosmic Amanda up against anyone in San Francisco in any competition, and she's coming out on top because she's the GOAT.
2: She's the best.
1: She's number one. I don't know. I love Psych Radio. I put them on Twitch sometimes because they stream on Twitch.
2: Yeah.
1: And they're great. Good vibes.
2: Yeah.
1: Less talking, more music than Rollover Easy, obviously.
2: Yeah, talking on the radio.
1: I love when I describe, people go, I'm describing the program, and then people are like, oh, what station? I describe the station. They go, God, talk radio 24/7? Oh, no. It's us and like two others.
2: Yeah, we're an anomaly.
1: It's us, BFF TV on the radio, and just a handful of other ones. Yep. We got Storied SF, which comes on after us every other week, which I love. Mm-hmm. Also, if you're not listening to Storied SF, what are you doing?
2: 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Just keep the dial tuned to BFF.FM.
1: Ain't that the truth? So, yeah, it is. There are a lot of great community radio in San Francisco right now.
2: Mm-hmm.
1: Enjoy.
2: Mm-hmm. There's a street sweeper going by us right now. Give us one second. Oh. And now the streets are clean.
1: Loud.
2: Lots of folks headed to their Thursday mornings. You have the bike lane full of people zigzagging along the Valencia Wiggle. You got people walking and in some cases power walking to BART. There's a lot happening right now. There are kids crossing the crosswalk on their bikes trying to make the light. People are getting after it.
1: Love it. Also, a couple hellos going out to a few different people. First off, hello goes out to my mom.
2: Good morning, Mama.
1: Says, just exploring the new website. Well done, kiddo. Thank you, Mom. And also coming in from the East Coast, Steven. Hello, Steven.
12: Hello.
1: Sending a good morning from the East Coast, listening to Roll Over Easy while Tupper the Bunny relaxes.
2: Oh.
1: And sends in a picture of a rabbit on a small bed. Shout out, Tupper. I love to hear it. Steven, great to hear from you, my man.
2: Love me some good rabbit action.
1: Absolutely. And yeah, I'll be honest with you. No one knows rabbits better than Steven and Leah.
2: Really?
1: Absolute rabbit professionals.
2: Wow, okay.
1: If you, in your life, have rabbit questions, I can connect you. I can put you on an email thread. I'll text the people that know the most about rabbits.
2: With the absolute pros.
1: Absolute pros. No
2: All
1: doubt
2: right.
1: about it.
2: Good to know.
1: So good morning goes out to Steven. Also, Ira says, and we're talking about the Currys now, not a brand exactly, but Al's Attire in North Beach will make some sick custom shoes for you.
2: Ooh.
1: Have you been to Al's Attire?
2: No, have you?
1: I went to a wedding there once.
2: At a place called Al's Attire?
1: Yep.
2: What?
1: Yeah, had a fantastic time. Al's Attire is that spot that's right on the corner by, I think it's on Grant?
2: Oh, it's a beautiful space.
1: It's a beautiful space.
2: You went to a wedding there?
1: Well, So I was somebody's plus one at a wedding. I was a buddy's plus one.
2: Uh-huh.
1: But I then found out when we got there that he was somebody's plus one. So
2: you were like a nesting doll of wedding guests.
1: I showed up. It was like, I'm going to a wedding. You want to come with me right now? Absolutely. Beautiful celebration inside of Al's. The bride and groom looked absolutely dripped out in the finest of clothing from Al's. It was great. It was beautiful. We danced.
2: Do you know the couple's name?
1: No. They could walk by me right now on the street. This is like, maybe not 10 years ago, but like maybe 10 years ago. It was a while ago. 12 years ago? 15 years ago?
2: So they'll make you a custom pair of shoes, huh?
1: Al's is great. Yeah, I walk on in there and just be like, I want to talk some clothing with you.
2: All right.
1: You know, I think about Al's in the same way that I think about, what's his name on Market Street that makes jeans and clothing?
2: Oh, yes. I know what you're talking about, but I don't know the name as well.
1: Oh, what is it?
2: The coffee is not hit yet.
1: Yeah, I need a little more coffee. Mm-hmm. There's a few people in San Francisco that are just clothing professionals that are like, I got you. Showing up. What do you need? I'm going to take care of you.
2: Our denim Mount Rushmore.
1: Absolutely.
2: You know, it's like Levi Strauss.
1: Gap.
2: Gap. Yep. What is this spot? We're searching for it now.
1: Yeah.
2: Holy Stitch.
1: Holy Stitch. Julian. Yeah, that's Julian. Right. Julian and Holy
2: Stitch. I
1: should
2: have remembered that one.
1: if you want some sick threads, like just absolutely cream of the crop, you want a pair of jeans like nobody else has, go to Holy Stitch.
2: There's also the fashion designer down here on Valencia, Evan something or other.
1: Yeah.
2: That is like a very fancy.
1: We just top. And then what was the coffee place we were talking about earlier?
2: Spacecraft Earth.
1: Spacecraft Earth clothing?
2: Mm-hmm.
1: I'm saving this.
2: I was in the Japantown Mall the other day, and there's that really cool spot on the bridge that's like literally no bigger than a large closet, and it's just absolutely filled with cool vintage stuff.
1: I don't know what to say. I mean, one thing you can only say is,
4: let's go to San Francisco.
1: I mean, it's happening, y'all. It's boring.
2: I don't know if it's happening on the fashion front yet.
1: I just named a bunch of great. We just both collectively named a bunch of places where you can get some absolutely sick threads in San Francisco.
2: I feel like people continually, though, harp on San Francisco as a style backwards town. Right?
1: Yes. So I don't think we're as fashionable as like a New York or Los Angeles.
2: Yeah.
1: I also don't think that we're trying to be that type of
2: fashionable.
1: That's
2: true. Yeah. We're,
1: I think
2: we're
1: the type of
2: fashionable
1: that we're trying to be is functional and fresh.
2: Mm-hmm. Mm-hmm. Okay.
1: I'm trying to look like a loaf of sourdough bread, baby. I'm trying to smell good and be fresh.
2: That's it. Show's over. We're not going to get...
1: We'll see you next week, San Francisco. Oh, goodness. Also hanging out with us, Lisa Amon.
2: Trying to look like a Lovis.
1: Fresh and smelling good.
2: Good morning, Lisa.
1: Our first city is hashtag SF2. Here's an unfinished painting of You Know Woo, which it's Flacco by B. Hutch that shows shapes now, colors to be added later. Mm. More classy print and serious broadcast journalists, the better. So bienvenue, Rollover Zizi and Gazetteur, the Gazetteur. Oh, goodness. And a beautiful B. Hutch painting. Lisa Amont, hello to you. And hello to B. Hutch. Hope you're both having a wonderful Thursday out there on the East Coast. If you need a rapper professional, I can connect you. You guys are kind of close. New York and just outside Boston.
2: Oh, yeah. Flacco reminds me with, you know, New York's bit of nature that next month is April. Actually, next week is April. Mm. And April has traditionally been our nature month. We have a full month packed worth of shows all about San Francisco's natural environment. And I am so excited for it.
1: Yeah.
2: I don't know what our version of Flacco is, but... I was trying very hard to get us to do a show about the garter snakes of San Francisco, and I was like, can there be snakes on this show? And we never confirmed, but I'm trying.
1: We'll see. Fingers crossed. We've said this for years. We need a radio program that goes off the rails with animals. It's a tenet of every late night show has done this.
2: We will get there.
1: You bring animals on, something goes wrong, and that's part of the magic of the show.
2: I believe.
1: Happen. Pseudo Bunny, hello, hello.
12: Hello!
1: Says, good morning. Baseball season has sprung in OMAHA. aiming to go see the Giants in Kansas City for an actual warm summer evening game, and sends in a picture of a tree sprouting a baseball. It's a baseball stuck in a tree, but actually, I think it's a tree sprouting a baseball.
2: I think it's a tree sprouting baseball, for sure. Not a doubt in my mind there.
1: I love it. Absolutely love it. It's so beautiful out. Oh, my goodness. What, so much is going on in the world of San Francisco. Hello also goes out to Gia Lynn. Hello, hello.
12: Hello.
1: Gia Lynn has a handful of, can I get you some Giants facts and figures here? Happy 39th birthday on Friday to former San Francisco Giants catcher from the 2010, 12, and 14 World Series championship teams. Now the president of baseball operations for the San Francisco Giants, number 28.
2: Buster Posey.
1: You got it. Forever a Giant. 2010, 12, and 14 World Series champ. Born at 87 on March 27th. And 61 years ago on March 28th, 1965, as we see Chris skate by.
2: Yeah. Good morning, Christopher.
1: Good morning. March 28th, 1965, Martin Luther King Jr. delivered a sermon at Grace Cathedral. Mm. The event, which was part of the celebration of the cathedral's completion in 1964, drew a large crowd of approximately 5,000 people. Love it.
2: Nice. I think, if I remember correctly, that speech is recorded somewhere.
1: Yeah, it is the... Oh, what's the name of it? I listened to it not too long ago.
2: Yeah.
1: I try to listen to MLK Jr. speeches on MLK Day.
2: Yeah,
1: and like, not each year. Each year is not always a new one, but anyway. Mm-hmm. This one, what was it? The... Oh, it's on the tip of my tongue. I'll remember it later.
2: Yeah.
1: Happy heavenly 107th birthday earlier this week on Tuesday to poet and co-founder of City Lights Bookstore, and also
2: Bookstar,
1: Lawrence Ferlinghetti.
2: Lawrence.
1: He was born on March 24th, 1919, and passed away in 2021 on February 22nd at 101 years old.
2: I love that we got to share San Francisco with Lawrence.
1: Absolutely. What an honor. Mm-hmm. How lucky were we?
2: I know.
1: Oh, my goodness.
2: And City Lights still going, still doing the thing.
1: Yeah, absolutely. Mm-hmm. Yeah, it's still great. You know, I was down there. I had some friends that were coming in from out of town the other week, and that was a spot for us.
2: Yeah.
1: Like, let's go to North Beach. Mm-hmm. Let's go get some food. Had some great dim sum, introduced them. They're from out of town. They don't have a lot of dim sum often. Mm-hmm. So brought them into the restaurant, had a fantastic meal, and then we said, it's 9 o'clock. We should probably go to a bookstore right now. Went into City Lights, got some books, had a great time.
2: You take out-of-towners to North Beach and do the, like, dim sum, City Lights, Vesuvio trifecta. Like, you can't help but fall in love with San Francisco after
1: Absolutely,
2: that.
1: Absolutely, because you can just plop people down in North Beach. And like, I'll pick you up in 6 hours. Like, it's got whatever you need.
2: It's true. Have a good time. We'll see you in a bit.
1: Yeah, we went and saw a concert in a bar as well. Had a great time walking around there. It's just, North Beach just gives so much. Had the late night pizza slice after a couple of drinks.
2: Oh, yeah.
1: There's just nothing better than North Beach on a Friday night with the ones that you love having
2: really
1: a good time.
2: Really special.
1: Top tier. In San Francisco, like, you can do that.
2: Any night of the week.
1: You're here.
2: Yeah. You do not have to wait for a Friday night to go have a good time in North Beach.
1: North Beach is ready for you.
2: Pop on down there. See what's going on.
1: Any night of the week, North Beach is like, yeah, come on through. I'm free.
2: Nobody's like, I'm available that night.
1: Yeah, pull up.
2: Yeah, come hang out with us.
1: Yeah, yeah. Come on over. Yeah, no need to text when you get here. Just come on in.
2: Can I hit you with a little more bakery cafe news?
1: I need that in my life.
2: Okay, so one of the bakeries that was not on the list of new bakeries, I think because it is not exactly new now, it's so not new that the line stretches for 3 blocks. And the line has stretched for 3 blocks for so long that they've hired a line coordinator who's over here in North Beach at Butter and Crumble. And the line coordinator is just the thing that is bringing the neighborhood together.
1: I love this. I am absolutely here for this. So the line coordinator is a former employee, somebody who knows the vibe. They understand what's going on. Butter and Crumble, wildly popular. They run out of certain types of croissants. Mm-hmm. So because of that, people in line might not want to wait.
2: Yeah.
1: Might get to the end and say, you know what? I waited here for 45 minutes and you didn't have the pistachio. I'm out.
2: Yeah. And you know what this just means is that if you have a line this long, soon enough, you have to open up a Mission Rock.
1: I think this is fantastic. And I think that this is the type of thing that it brings people together. Mm-hmm. Somebody that's just out there, like, trying to respect the neighbors.
2: Yep.
1: Trying to help get you good information. Mm-hmm. Like, I guess maybe my only complaint about long lines is I oftentimes don't know the status of the long line.
2: True. It's true.
1: Yeah. I want to know what's going on. I want to know what's happening up at the front. Like, am I likely to get the pastry that I want? Is this line a half an hour line? Is it an hour line? Like, I went to Hookfish the other day, and it was crazy. It was chaotic. And somebody came out and they
2: said... Not a great line there.
1: No, it's not actually. And they came out and they said, hey, letting everyone know it's at least an hour. From this point forward, people that are ordering right now, it is at least an hour to get your food.
2: Do you think they should just open up a second Hookfish across the street?
1: Probably. They you can only grill so much fish at a time.
2: It's true.
1: And Hookfish was like, we're cranking out fish as fast as we can.
2: Yeah. I also think a thing about lines that I have a hard time with is I don't know, should I be on this side of the business or the other side? Should I line up against the side of the building or against the curb?
1: Mm-hmm.
2: What is the line etiquette? And having a line manager, it sounds silly, but I'm kind of here for it.
1: Absolutely. Yeah.
2: This is a thing that you are an evangelist of, is that like communication is everything, right?
1: Absolutely.
2: Communication is the foundation of any successful relationship.
1: Mm-hmm.
2: And having a line manager just allows that communication to happen between patrons, between neighbors, all the different places.
1: In just such a beautiful way. Hey, good morning. Getting a nice wave from somebody on a bike. Enthusiastic wave.
2: Love that.
1: Line managers, put them in more places.
2: Yeah.
1: Or maybe we should be able to be deputized to have like one person. Like, I want to go to Arstacol and I want to get in the back of the line and I want to look up and be like, has anyone done a line check recently? No. And people shake their heads no. And I want to be able to walk into the business and go, hey, line check, how's it looking in here? And I want Arstacol to go, oh yeah, let everyone know we're running low on double chocolate, but we've got plenty of the almond croissants left.
2: Here's the flaky vest. Go wear it for the next half hour while standing out there.
1: Deputized. You've used the word that I think is perfect, which is deputized. Deputize somebody. Mm-hmm. Have somebody be that line evangelist, that line leader, just for 5-10 minutes.
2: Mm-hmm.
1: It's like, you're the boss. Figure it out. We do this at the Guac Off every year. People get deputized for small tasks
2: Absolutely.
1: That are incredibly helpful.
2: Mm-hmm.
1: And it's like, you make the calls here. You're the boss. Here's the goal. Here's what we're looking for. Go.
2: Yeah.
1: And more line deputizations in San Francisco.
2: Yep. I think, like, anything that's giving people a greater sense of agency, whether it be a line, a guacamole competition, who knows what, is, like, a good thing. Give people a sense of more control, and let's share the burden of how we, you know, make it work in this town.
1: I think ownership really instills in people a real sense of community and place and pride.
2: Responsibility.
1: Yeah, so just little dashes of responsibility here and there. Like, I think it really helps out.
2: A little dash, a little sprinkle of responsibility.
1: Absolutely.
2: You have one just little crumble of responsibility for the line right now.
1: I don't even want a discount on my pastry. Charge me the full price, but I'll still help out.
2: Yeah, I like that.
1: I went into, this is a while back, but I went to a Costco, and I had to get some tires. And they were overwhelmed.
2: Mm-hmm.
1: And I just gotten off work, so I work brain on. The guy comes out to the front lobby and he goes, I gotta let everyone know so and so's on break. So and so called in sick today, so it's just me. And I'm trying to help everyone, but I'm backed up right now and I'm a little overwhelmed. And I sort of like shout out, maybe 10 of us, and they go, oh no, anything I can do to help? The guy looks at me and he goes, no. I was very embarrassed. I was like, okay, well, let me know if I can unblock you.
2: If there's anything I can do for you, boss, let me know.
1: Oh, goodness. I don't regret it, but it was a funny thing to say. Anything I can do to help you out. Oh, goodness. So head on over to Butter and Crumble. Dap up the line deputy.
2: Yeah, I've never been there, but I'm excited for it.
1: I haven't either. Can I tell you where I did go? Over in the North Beach area the other day.
2: Where?
1: Kind of Jackson Square. I went to Lovesky.
2: Oh, is this the Johnny Ive bagel?
1: It is a Johnny Ive bagel. It was incredible.
2: Really lives up to the hype.
1: I had a bagel with cheese, egg, and pastrami for breakfast, and my goodness. So I had that, and that was the most normal thing that we had there.
2: Uh-huh.
1: Can I tell you the one wild thing that we had there?
2: Yeah, talk to me.
1: Lemonade with a pickle in it.
2: No, no, no, why would you do that to lemonade?
1: And can I tell you what it tasted like?
2: What?
1: Somebody put a pickle in a glass of lemonade. So it wasn't bad. It wasn't amazing. It was good. It was strange.
2: Johnny, what you doing?
1: Lovesky.
2: What you doing, Johnny?
1: Really, really good bagels at Lovesky, though. And I went over there. I think I met a buddy at 8 a.m. and I waited in line for 5 minutes to get my bagel.
2: Yeah.
1: It was bumping.
2: Lovesky. Jackson Square, hot right now.
1: Extremely hot. Lots of things happening. Great coffee shops, expensive bagels, and tasty pastrami.
2: Yeah, not bad at all.
1: Also, try the novelty of the lemonade with a pickle in it. It's wild.
2: No, absolutely. Look, if there's a thing to put in lemonade, it's iced tea. Okay?
1: And
2: there's
1: not a pickle?
2: Not a pickle.
1: It was a pretty good pickle. You know, you got to, like, there's a spectrum of pickle flavors. You know, you got some sweet ones, you got some sour ones, you've got buttery ones, and they chose the right pickle for the lemonade. You're still shaking your head, no?
2: No. My kids, love pickles at Super Duper, but not because they actually love pickles, but because they use them like a popsicle for ketchup. So,
1: oh, no. Love it.
2: That's like, I think the wildest we should be getting with pickles.
1: Oh my
2: goodness. Using it as a ketchup popsicle.
1: That's fair.
2: Lots of people in the bike lane right now.
1: A lot of commuters this morning. Mm-hmm. A lot of people doing it. Hey, good morning.
2: Meeting MASH, the Scrum Scramble.
1: Good morning.
2: This is our guest, Matt.
1: Matt's on it. Ira just messaged us, by the way, and said, butter and

0: Their second location, which is currently awaiting a build-out, will be at Union and Montgomery. Unclear how many line waiters will make it to the top of the hill. But Ira, thank you for sharing the good news.
1: We're going to let Matt. You want to walk? You want to come around?
2: How do I get in?
1: You got to step right here. Right, yeah, not on this, but on that. Yeah, and then you can, yeah.
0: Okay.
1: Very nice. All the way in. Welcome. All right. What other news you got this week?
0: We got Madrone Arpar that's doing...
1: You put this in the chat. I hadn't seen it.
0: Yeah, Madrone Arpar is going to be, you know... Madrone Arpar, I think about Madrone, and I think about art, right?
1: Yeah.
0: I think that's like a core component. They're going to be doing $1,500 grants for four local artists and going to be selling it, the artwork through Madrone commission-free.
1: Nice.
0: I love this. Madrone just like putting their money where their mouth is.
1: Yeah.
0: $1,500 to pay artists to do the things that they do. Absolutely love it.
1: I went by there the other day. You know how they're taking art that you can like essentially bring art in and exchange it?
0: Yeah.
1: They've got it all in the front window right now.
0: Oh, cool.
1: And it's exactly what you would think. It's like an Ansel Adams print. It's some art that you would like find at a garage sale. It's an old painting. It's kind of perfect.
0: I love it.
1: So get on down there for some Madrone art. When does this program kick off?
0: This has kicked off.
1: Oh, it has. Nice.
0: And I don't know. I don't see a date as to which to when they're soliciting the digital forms to be filled out. But if you go into their website, you can go ahead and submit it. Oh, excuse me. It is from April 1st to June 1st.
1: Mm-hmm.
0: So very sorry. And then the selection process happens over the course of the next month. And then everyone's notified on August 1st. And then at the end of the year, October 1st and November 30th is when they're going to do the showcase. And yeah, the grants are going to be, you know, $1,500.
1: I feel like there's a lot of conversation right now. Stella has been talking to us about this, but just the state of the art scene right now and the struggles of it. And I love that Madrone is just coming in with some new opportunities. Another thing that is seemingly a bright spot on the arts horizon is Dave Eggers' new thing over down on the waterfront. Very excited for this to launch. I think they just got the big New York Times profile this week. You know, Dave Eggers opening a home for artists in SF seems just like the most fitting thing possible.
0: Love it.
1: In 2026.
0: I love it. And Dave Eggers. Sharing another fun event coming up here on Saturday.
1: Mm-hmm.
0: So it is Behold San Francisco's Birds, pedal by pedal. One of them is a stroke of a bike, and the other is on a flower. As there's a special bike birding field trip through Golden Gate Park. this is going to sound crazy, but it says expect to see. This is such a wild range: 80 to 100 different bird species.
1: What? No.
0: Yeah.
1: No. That's not possible.
0: They're going to be showing this off. You can RSVP through shapingsf.org. I love this though. Meet at 10 a.m. at McLaren Mount Lodge on Saturday and just go see a bunch of birds. 5 hours. Bring your bike. Isn't this cool?
1: I love this.
0: Biking, birding, Golden Gate Park.
1: So wait, what day is this happening again?
0: Saturday.
1: We're at the like cusp of all the spring tours. Sutro Stewart's has a bunch of tours right now too, so you can see all the wildflowers. If you like want to get out in nature, there's just opportunity after opportunity for you right
0: Absolutely.
1: Now.
0: Absolutely. Habitat Potential are the folks that are throwing this. They work on invasive plant removal, like work on some of the habitat enhancement, infrastructure, preservation and management, birding, of course, and wildlife management expertise. I trust them as professionals.
1: Yeah.
0: I just have a hard time, like 80 to 100 different bird species. Incredible.
1: That's a lot of bird species.
0: It is.
1: Yeah.
0: It is.
1: But, you know, I think about the show we did at the top of Salesforce Park.
0: Oh, yeah.
1: Where they were talking about how, like, it's an international food court for birds.
0: Oh.
1: The birds want to come here. They're down to hang.
0: Was it Thad?
1: Yeah.
0: Thad. Thad gave us a great birding tour. Classic Rollover Easy episode, but also go birding in Salesforce Park.
1: Yeah, why not?
0: Get Salesforce out Park is all, it's just, it's, I'm sure, beautiful on a day like today. Get out there.
1: Yeah.
0: Take a walking lunch. Take a walking one-on-one.
1: Absolutely. It is such a nice space. And because it's just removed from street level, I think most of us, or at least I know I do, just overlook it.
0: Yeah, so absolutely.
1: Get on
0: overlook it by looking under it.
1: Yeah. Too busy looking at the ground floor to understand what's going on up above.
0: Oh, man.
1: Yeah, there's a lot going on right now that spring is here.
0: San Francisco.

0: Go.
1: It's a beautiful time of year to be outside. I've seen a lot of pants out there today, but I'm seeing a mix of short sleeve shirts, some long sleeve shirts, a couple light jackets. It's just lovely out.
2: I'm going to be honest, I had a hard time deciding what combination of shirt jacket to go with today.
1: Same. I went short sleeve shirt, light jacket.
2: Mm-hmm.
1: What'd you do?
2: I went with slightly warm button up, slightly less warm jacket.
1: You really rock these. What do you call these jackets?
2: This
1: overcoat?
2: One? Yeah, I guess so. Yeah.
1: Really rocking them these days.
2: A mid-weight jacket is the true San Francisco way.
1: Again, high fashion town.
2: But, you know, I'm starting my day here in the Mission. I'm going to end my day in the Bayview, where it's going to be 5 degrees hotter than whatever it says on the map.
1: I love it.
2: Right? So how do you prepare for that?
1: Where are you going to be down in the Bayview?
2: Flora Grub, baby.
1: Oh, nice.
2: Yeah. Then I'm going to try to hit the waterfront, maybe a little India Basin Shoreline Park.
1: Check, check, check.
2: Yeah, see it all.
1: More parks on the west side of town opening up in the last couple of years means more folks heading down to the west side of town to check out those parks.
2: And you know, the other side, the big side of India Basin Shoreline Park is on its way. It's under construction right now.
1: Awesome.
2: And you know, they talk about it being a, like, Chrissy Field tunnel top size investment in the Bayview. And I really think it will be that size and level of grandeur once once it's all done. So
1: I went down there recently and it was absolutely just beautiful, and did the thing that I love that parks do now, which is just put a bunch of chairs out and go, you're not gonna take these chairs home, you're fine, these chairs are good.
2: Put more chairs out. Every once in a while when it's sunny, I'll see someone sitting in one of those chairs in Golden Gate Park, and they're, like, working on a laptop.
1: Yeah.
2: Like, this is the promise of San Francisco, is that you can do all of this.
1: Absolutely. Brian in SF says, heard about this book, which is Awake in the Floating City by Suzanne Kwan. Heard about this book on Rollover Easy Veal, Tales of the City, where we had Taylor on the show just a couple of weeks ago. Just purchased online at Green Apple Books and super excited to get my hands on it.
2: Nice. Taylor made a very nice reel about us, too, afterwards. Not just talking about the show, but all the books that we talked about on there.
1: She went and got them. She picked them up.
2: Oh. Shout out to whoever it is that runs our Instagram account that shared this, because it was very
1: pro.
2: Cool to see.
1: Yeah. Absolute professional.
2: There's absolute pro behind the wheel there, and it's not either of us.
1: Oh, goodness. Lots of good things happening around the city and county of San Francisco.
2: Another one that I saw this week is Astrid, a friend of the program, wrote about how if you think San Francisco's music scene is dead, you're just not looking hard enough.
1: I like that.
2: We've got a tough go of it right now with certain venues, namely Bottom of the Hill and the Parkside on the chopping block. But there's also a ton of other places that are just playing lots of good music at all times. And if you think that there's no music happening, you are wrong. Seven nights of the week.
1: That's true. That's true. Yeah, the Parkside. Head on over to the Parkside, by the way. I think shows are happening now, but not for much longer.
2: I want to say this is like the end of their scheduled shows.
1: Yeah.
2: They might keep going, but they might not. The thing I don't want to see with the Parkside is it close down and then not turn into anything for a period of years.
1: Totally. Totally.
2: And I would love to see something with those exact elements.
1: What if we just swap the Parkside and Bottom of the Hill?
2: I think that is, like, in discussion, right?
1: Like, we'll take this one, you take that one, just mix it up a little bit. Like an apartment swap with a friend.
2: Yeah. There's so many new apartments going up over there. Those people are going to want to go out to places like the Parkside and Bottom of the Hill.
1: Totally.
2: So, yeah, get on down there and check it out. Another spot right near us is Kilowatt. Kilowatt has turned into a great venue in recent years. There's a lot going on. And things like Noise Pop, which just finished up, really help emphasize how many great venues that we have.
1: Yeah. I remember chatting with Chad Hyman from Another Planet?
2: Live Nation.
1: No, Live Nation. Thank you. Not another. Absolutely not another planet. Only Live Nation. And Chad just talking about the fact that, like, music is in front of you here in San Francisco. You just have to accept it. You have to open up your arms for it. You don't have to go hunt and peck and find it in the corners. It's just, it's there. It's right in front of you at all times.
2: Yep, yep. And there are some places where, you know, you can get it. You can always go to Rickshaw Stop and places like that. But, you know, there's more places to be had. You just got to be, keep your, not just your eyes peeled, your ears as well.
1: Absolutely.
2: Yeah. So get on out there. Check it out.
1: Make it happen.
2: It's shaping up to be a beautiful day here. So nice.
1: I agree.
2: Yeah.
1: Absolutely lovely out here in San Francisco. Again, not a cloud in the sky, almost as far as we look right now. Absolutely beautiful in all directions, encouraging and beckoning you to take some meetings outside, to get out, stretch it out.
2: Oh, yeah. Take a walking meeting today.
1: Absolutely.
2: Yeah.
1: Yeah, walking meetings are definitely the play.
2: Yeah. Don't stay in the office. Get out there.
1: No.
2: Yeah. Well, should we play a jam, and then when we come back, have our guests join us?
1: Yeah, good idea. Do you have any strong preferences?
2: I played the Esther Rose song that I wanted last week. It's up to you now. And I'd say do whatever's speaking to your heart. What's the jam that really characterizes San Francisco at the moment for you?
1: Yeah, well then.
2: What do you got? Are you pulling up the soundboard?
0: Some people say, hey.
1: I'll do this one into another one, and then we'll be right back. All right, BRBSF. That's okay.

0: San Francisco, good morning and welcome back to the program. A little sympathy for the devil, the Rolling Stones here on BFF.FM. If you're contemplating supporting community radio, I'd encourage you to do so by becoming a bestie by going to BFF.FM/donate today. And when you do that, you're supporting the arts. You're helping out. You're keeping the zeros and ones flowing through the internet tubes, as well as paying our rent, keeping us on the up and up. And we appreciate it. To all the folks that are out there that are sustaining the radio station, we see you and we thank you. We appreciate you. You're part of the magic of what makes San Francisco's arts and culture community tick. And I hope that every time you tune into this station, you feel a bit of yourself in the words that are spoken, the albums that are played, and the connections that are made. So thank you all. Appreciate it. And here, what's it? One more promo. I found another great one back here. You ready for this? This is an old one. Are you ready?
1: Yeah.
2: I'm Jane Kim, and you're listening to Rollover Easy on BFF. Yeah. .fm.
1: Jane, if I remember correctly, had a radio show, so unsurprisingly very good at that.
0: Jane Kim ran for mayor, had a radio show, and played bass guitar in a band.
1: Did it all.
0: Oh, goodness.
1: Well, we are now joined by our guest, Matt Haber. Matt, good morning.
3: Good morning. Thank you for having me.
1: Before we get started and talk about your amazing publication, The Gazetteer, can we take a sip of coffee together?
3: Yeah, of course. Happy to.
0: San Francisco, get your mugs. Let's do it. Count of three. One, two, and...
1: Matt, how are you making your coffee these days?
3: Black. Always black.
0: You make it with a Chemex, pour-over, credit card?
3: got a French press.
0: Okay.
3: And I it's a metal French press because I broke probably five glass ones.
0: Whomst among us has not.
3: Mm-hmm. So I saw the Container Store was going out of business down, I guess, I was on 4th Street.
1: Wait, that went out of business?
3: Well, they moved.
1: Okay.
3: And so they were selling everything. Including
0: they sold all the containers. They're good. They're like, San Francisco, you're set.
3: Everything's contained fully. So I bought the metal one, and I have not looked back. It hasn't broken yet.
0: Nice. I like that.
1: French press is such a classic.
0: Absolutely.
3: And classy.
1: Mm-hmm. Yeah, it is classy. Yeah.
0: It feels like metal would be pretty good for heat retention as well.
3: Yeah.
0: Excellent.
1: Okay, so you're a journalist. We're obviously journalists.
0: We're not. Oh, sorry.
1: By all the plaques on the wall, mm-hmm. the suits that we're wearing.
0: I'm wearing a cummerbund today.
3: Yeah. Made out of a Pulitzer Prize. Yeah.
0: Thank you. I appreciate somebody acknowledging the Pulitzer. Thank you.
3: Yeah, Pulitzer Cumberbund.
1: So given that, we have to hit you with some hard-hitting journalism to start
0: right off the bat.
3: You're going to ask me why journalism exists and can it continue?
0: No softball questions, man.
1: No, that's too easy. That's
0: far too easy.
1: Only the hard ones. Okay. Imagine, if you will, it's a beautiful day, much like today. You're surrounded by all the people that you love. There is no agenda, there's nothing to do, and there's no lines anywhere in town. Where are you going to get breakfast?
3: Oh, wow. You know, I don't really want breakfast until much later in the day.
1: Really? Okay.
3: But that's a good question.
0: Hard-hitting journalism.
3: Yes.
0: So now you're going to mess around.
3: I think that if I had gotten here earlier, I might have gone to Bugaloo's.
1: Ooh, yeah.
0: Yeah,
3: Which is a big, heavy, nice breakfast. But again, I'm not a big breakfast morning person. I'm like around 11.
1: Okay.
3: So I also, just, you know, a little SF shout out, I love the chili calis at the farmer's market on Saturday. And I went there last week or 2 weeks ago, didn't have cash. And they only take cash at that booth. And I walked all the way to the end of the thing and got there and didn't have cash. And I was so disappointed in myself.
0: Oh, bummer.
1: That's brutal. I understand now why you're an 11 o'clock breakfast person, because if you get in line at around 9, you will get to the front of that line around 11.
3: Yeah.
0: It's down at the ferry building.
3: Yeah.
0: Chilaquiles on the water. Beautiful thing when you can make it happen.
3: Yeah, San Francisco.
1: I've been jonesing for a ferry ride, a budget yacht, recently.
3: Ooh.
1: And I was thinking...
3: last night.
0: Where'd you go?
1: Nice.
3: Back to Oakland. I live in Oakland, and I left a bit early, and I said, I'll take the ferry today.
0: Oh, beautiful.
1: That's the best.
3: Got a beer, $10 beer. It's kind of worse than the ballpark, but...
0: But can you get ride. 9 beers and 9 hot dogs at the on the ferry building?
3: Like that
0: you,
3: is absolutely gross that they do
0: did
3: that.
0: Did you see that?
3: I saw that.
0: So the SF Giants are now doing a 9 beers, 9 mini hot dogs promotion. The weird kind of funny
3: the
0: thing
3: Homer
0: is...
3: The Simpson special.
0: Yeah. I don't think that the beer is enough. Like, it's a big beer, but it's like 24 ounces or something, which is like a lot of beer. But also, like, maybe not enough to actually call it 9 beers.
1: No.
3: Not enough to drown 9 hot dogs.
0: Yeah, I think the big challenge is, like, how do you eat 9 hot dogs before, like, on 7, 8, 9, they're cold? You're just eating cold hot dogs in the fog.
3: Or you got to have 8 friends.
1: That's my thing. You got to go with 8 friends.
0: I like that.
1: That's the push here.
0: Yeah. Okay.
1: So.
0: Well, let that be the challenge.
3: Fix the loneliness epidemic with 9 hot dogs.
1: I got 8 of my friends together, and we ate hot dogs at a Giants. Yeah, I'm in, actually.
3: It's almost like a tongue twister.
1: Yeah.
3: 8 friends, 8 hot dogs, yeah.
0: So one beer, 1 ferry ride. There's Molly.
1: There she is.
0: Good morning.
1: Wow, the cargo bikes, they keep coming.
0: Nice,
1: both
0: beautiful
1: directions.
0: Urban Arrow, too.
1: Yeah.
0: People are out and about this morning.
1: They're doing it.
0: So, ferry, beer. It sounds like a beautiful evening, to be honest.
3: It's pretty good.
1: Nice.
3: Can't complain.
1: Very nice.
3: Living the dream.
0: budget yachting.
1: Speaking of living the dream, you are an editor of a brand new media apparatus that also is now a print publication. Talk to us about what you're building over here.
3: Thank you for asking about Gazetteer San Francisco. We were founded about 2 years ago by a guy named Byron Perry, and it started out as a website that our main value proposition, I wasn't there then, I came about a year ago. Mm-hmm. Their main value proposition was they were not going to play with the big tech platforms. They were not going to do SEO and clickbait and curiosity gap headlines and all the tricks that we've learned as journalists to game Google. We were just going to deliver news to readers, build relationships with them, and they've done that. And then we realized the easiest and best way to own your distribution, connect directly with readers, is this thing called print.
0: Ooh.
3: Which your grandparents can tell you about.
0: Either very new or very old.
3: Yeah, exactly. The new old medium of print. So in December, we put out our first issue, which is 24 pages of news and culture and food and everything San Francisco. And we liked doing it so much that we put out our second issue about 3 weeks ago.
0: Awesome.
3: And it's great. I love it. I've worked in print. I've worked in digital. As a journalist, you have to kind of work wherever the hell the money is. So for me to be working in print again is really like a homecoming. And I'm so happy that my team is into it and Byron's into it. And the readers are, too. We really have gotten some awesome response. We have a text line, which if I was really pro, I would know the number for. And people text us all the time saying, I found it. I picked it up. This is awesome. So
0: cool.
3: We're going to keep doing it.
0: I love it. I picked up the first copy of an issue on
3: Collector's Item.
0: I feel like I was on at Hot Cookie on Polk Street and picked it up there. And there were not many left.
3: Yeah.
0: It felt great to be able to pick one up.
3: They're selling on eBay for like $500. I mean, that's not true, but it could be.
0: It could be.
3: Someday.
0: You could make it to San Francisco.
3: I could sell it for $500.
0: You could.
3: It's my retirement plan.
0: There Put it go. On there.
1: The text number is 415-787-6570, by the way. If you want to text Matt, that's the way to do it.
3: You're a pro. Yeah, so we deliver our stories via text. We also get tips via text.
1: Mm-hmm.
3: And it's just a way of directly connecting to the audience without being, having these intermediaries who are stealing the revenue, stealing the data. It's just us and the readers.
0: I love that. That sort of direct line connection, I think, is something that folks crave in today's world where everything is so, like, optimized for a third party as opposed to optimized for the first party and the thing that you are trying to receive information about. And getting a text message, I love. Like, I get a Joe Eskenazi text every day, and it's like, Joe, just telling me what's going on directly. You just Joe to me, and I will be signing up in a similar way to be able to hear what you're chatting about on a regular basis because I just want the news. I just want the information. Yeah. I don't need that third party in there.
1: And it feels like you guys have covered a bunch of really good stories in a way that, to your point, did you use the term curiosity gap headline?
3: Yeah, that's something that drives me crazy. When
0: dive
3: you
0: in.
3: And I'm not going to name publications, but we all know them, where the headline is like, this one common item in your refrigerator will kill you. You got to click on it to find out what it is. And it turns out it's the baking soda or something like that.
0: Yeah,
3: you know?
0: Don't drink the coolant that you put in the fridge.
3: The Freon is deadly.
0: Yeah.
3: So, you know, we want to tell people what the stories were about. We want to be clear. You know, your headline can be artful. It could be fun, but it should be informative.
1: It's been a real delight to see kind of a new player come into the SF scene. How do you guys see yourselves kind of fitting in with... We actually have a pretty healthy media ecosystem here. You know, there's Coyote, there's you guys, there's...
3: Gate, got Mission Local. And there's new ones launching. Tenderloin Voice just launched.
1: Yeah, I was thinking about that.
3: I think we're all in the same team. Mm-hmm. You know, I think it's all of us independents against the big corporate media companies. Mm-hmm. And we are maybe not your first read, but we want to be your favorite read. We're not going to be breaking all the news, but we're going to be breaking it down. How's that?
0: That's fantastic.
1: I love that. Yeah. Not taking all the news, but breaking it down.
0: So inspirational, man. It's fantastic. I really like that because I might get the... I'll ask you, a media professional, do we have a word yet for when you read the headline and speak with authority about it, though you just read the headline?
3: That's the thing that happens. Called Twitter.
0: Okay, yeah. Excellent.
1: I tweeted it.
0: Yes, I love the idea of not just seeing the headline in a larger publication, but getting like the story behind the story or the more in-depth piece and sitting down and reading something that goes deeper and is focused more on educating me than just getting me to look at a screen for the length of an ad circulating twice.
3: Yeah, exactly. Or a page that reloads itself to get a second hit off of it.
0: Oh, yeah. I like that.
3: You know, the other thing that we want to do, other than all this information, blah, blah, blah, is delight. You know, we want to make people feel joy. And San Francisco, despite some challenges over the last decade or so and continuing, is a beautiful, fun place. Mm-hmm, and definitely. We want to remind people of that. So delight is a big part of our mix and our mission.
0: I love it. How big is the staff right now?
3: We've got about 6 people and freelance contributors. And we're beginning to bring on for the print a lot of illustrators and artists and photographers. So
1: cool. It's,
3: you know, we don't have a huge staff, but we have an army of people that we rely on and work with, and we love working with them.
0: I mean, 6 folks that are focusing on this. It sounds like a good number of people that every day are waking up and saying, how do I communicate with San Franciscans the important things that they care about in a way that they're going to be able to digest and understand more deeply than just, again, reading a headline?
1: Yeah, how do you think about building the, like, culture and ethos of such a small team with such a big mission?
3: Yeah, that's a hard one. I mean, like, I have not been at the top of the masthead before. This is a new role for me, being the editor-in-chief. But I've worked at a lot of places, and I've seen a lot of very bad culture. We just published a story by my 2 colleagues, Olivia Peluso and Eddie Kim, about chefs as tyrants, sort of jumping off the Noma scandal about, like, must a chef be a bastard to run his kitchen or her kitchen? And it reminded me while I was editing it of, like, some of the newsroom experiences I had where you're hazed and bullied by the senior staff. And, you know, all those people are now on LinkedIn, like, consultants and solopreneurs. They're no longer tyrants. Mm-hmm. They're desperate. So running my own little team, I've learned to not do some of those things and to try to support people and meet them where they are. And hopefully I do that more than not. But it's really about letting the writer's curiosity and their expertise speak for itself and getting out of the way, like letting them do their thing, cleaning it up, helping them focus, but really getting out of the way, letting them have their voice, letting them have their obsessions.
0: Oh, I love it.
3: I love a writer with an obsession, someone who really cares about something.
0: I absolutely agree with that sort of like model of staffing strengths-based, which is like, what is the thing that you're good at? How do I empower you to be the best at that thing? Versus being like, hey, can you fit into my box and my worldview?
3: Right. Like, now you should ask the team. They might have the complete opposite
0: impression.
3: Yeah, they're
0: like, this guy's a tyrant. He is desperate.
3: They're cheating you right now. They're DMing you. Dude sucks.
1: They'll be hitting our text line rather than yours.
0: 415-578-0555, the rollover easy number. Oh, goodness.
1: I've been really impressed with a lot of the stuff that you guys have touched on. One story that's in this current print issue two is around the Palestinian olive oil.
3: Yeah.
1: I have seen the like Palestinian olive oil signs around town. Healthy Spirits has some. But to get to read the story about it was so very cool. A 2,500-year-old olive tree in Jerusalem, like picked by the same family. Like, what a great story.
3: Right.
1: How, like, what sort of curiosities are you trying to nurture among staff?
3: So that came through a freelancer, Chastity Hale, who's a great writer. And she had this story. I guess she had seen the olive oil. Maybe she had met Muhammad, who runs the company, with his family, and started interviewing him. And it just opens up this whole world. Mm-hmm. You know, and he has a a corner store that is just a regular corner store. You go and buy chips or whatever, but he sells this olive oil. So imagine how many times people must walk in there, walk out, and not even realize this huge backstory of this family, this Palestinian family with this orchard that's hundreds of years old, with a tree that, as you said, is 2,500 years old, possibly.
1: Olives from Roman times was right. Like, oh, just a phrase in there. I was like, whoa.
3: And so, and it's available at places like Buy-Right. And so she had the curiosity, and she pulled that little thread and found that story. And I think there's a lot of stories like that hiding around. And there's people here who are interesting if you are interested in them.
1: Yeah. Dare I say that every corner store has some story like that? Like, there is no shortage of stories that come out about a corner store that specializes in X or has a store totally. Owner with Y, or there's a dog that
3: the
1: does
3: cat.
1: This.
3: Yeah, yeah. The cat. Rest in peace to, what's that guy's name? That poor cat that died on the street? Kit Kat.
1: Yeah.
3: Oh, poor guy.
1: Poor guy. But there is always a new corner store story.
0: I always thought about my corner store in Glen Park and the guy selling hummus. And every time I went in there, he was pushing hummus. I was like, what's this hummus? He's like, my wife makes it. I love this hummus. You should have some of this hummus. And, like, it's just a person that has.
3: So did you buy it?
0: Absolutely.
3: Okay,
0: yeah,
3: good.
0: Yeah, yeah, yeah.
3: Mm-hmm.
0: It was hummus. It's good. It's fine.
3: Made with love.
0: It was there you go. Thank you, man. But you're totally right. Every corner store does have a bit of passion, a bit of a secret that might be just hiding in plain sight right in front of you.
3: And I think that's true for so many parts of San Francisco. Like, everybody here has a story. They came here for a reason, or they grew up here, and they have a deep connection to this place. So we want to hear them. We want to tell those stories. And we want those writers also who have stories to tell to come to us.
0: Mm-hmm. So how do you solicit writers? How do you solicit stories? How are you growing the publication in this moment? And you're working on issue 3 at this point.
3: Yeah, issue 3 is going to come out in June. We just had a meeting about it yesterday, filling up some of those pages. And a lot of it is pitches that we get. We get pitches at our info line, info@gazetteer.co. Mm-hmm. Writers reach out through LinkedIn, other places like that. And then I've been very lucky that I know a lot of writers. I've been in San Francisco about 13 years, and the writers community here has been really embracing and connecting, and people really want to know each other. So I've also worked at a lot of places since I've been here, so I just know people at other publications, and hopefully they want to write for us. And I think the thing is, if we give you a good edit, give you a good layout, nice photos or illustrations, people want that. They want to be in print. And this is a chance to be in a big, oversized publication that is made with care.
0: I mean, physically oversized. I love we haven't talked about this, but the dimensions of the paper are quite substantial. It feels
3: thick.
0: Like almost two magazines that you would get stacked next to each other. How did you decide on this format?
3: This was a decision by Byron, our CEO and publisher. I think he wanted a tabloid, not tabloid in sensibility, but tabloid in size and dimensions.
0: Mm-hmm.
3: And he found a printer that could do that for us. He was very insistent on the pink highlights.
1: Oh, interesting.
3: I think we wanted pink paper, but it's very difficult to get pink paper. So we just have these pink highlights throughout. Our designer, Jack, is really awesome at incorporating lots of little color pops.
1: Pink is a great color now that I'm looking at it.
3: Yeah.
0: It's really lovely.
3: And the oversizedness allows for a sort of cinematic feel to some of the pictures.
0: Yeah.
3: It really feels like a piece of substance in your hand. Even though it's a free giveaway paper, it feels like a quality.
0: Matt, I'm looking at this. Is this you?
3: No, that's not me. That's Jack. That's our designer.
0: Very close. Okay. All right.
3: I don't look as good in a shirt as that. I don't have as cool bracelets.
1: I don't know.
0: I saw one watch on your hand.
3: But yeah, a picture like that, that big ad, is you can't pull that off in a tiny little digest or definitely not on an Instagram feed.
0: Yeah, that's very true. Yeah, how do you kind of like. In today's world, so much information is shared over Instagram Reels or pictures or online. How do you, like, blend both the physical print and the goal of finding something that somebody can really dive into and really digest with my own short attention span and the fact that I get a lot of information through an Instagram share?
3: Yeah. I was going to note your short attention span. You're already thinking about it.
0: Anyway, San Francisco, this is... Look at this bicycle that's coming by right now. Do you need some more coffee? What's going on over here?
3: Yeah. It's a challenge, right? And so we don't have an Instagram account. And probably it would help us in terms of outreach and finding people or them finding us. But we focus on our core competency, which is journalism. And doing reels and making videos is not part of our core competency.
0: Hmm.
3: So we hope and trust and believe that our readers will want to read a story and want to spend time with a story. But we struggle with it too. Like, the news cycle breaks every 10 minutes, especially right now. Mm-hmm. Stuff is happening constantly, and an idea that you work on for print for a couple of months or weeks could be out of date by the time it comes out, and that's frustrating. So you gotta balance that, you know, immediacy with the depth of a feature. So it's a daily struggle.
0: I was going to say, it seems like a thing you'd have to be very intentional about every single day.
3: Absolutely. And, you know, I think we tell ourselves that we're not in the business of breaking news, so we let ourselves off the hook from a lot of that stuff.
0: Yeah. Mm-hmm.
3: So if a car crashes into a telephone pole, we probably won't be running out there to cover that.
0: Mm-hmm.
3: You know, maybe if it's a very important telephone pole, a 2,500-year-old telephone pole.
0: I feel like that's us with journalism, where we're like, yeah, we're not trying to be journalists mm-hmm. in any sense of the word.
3: Except for the suits. What about that Pulitzer cummerbund you're wearing?
0: Well, that's Pulitzer. It's
4: that's an exception to the rule.
0: Yeah. My time as a poet.
3: Yeah. Oh, nice.
0: Thank you.
4: You know, you also have like the digital component too, right? Mm-hmm. So mm-hmm. we are all reading things on our phones and via our email. What's the like balance of print and digital? I know some of these stories that are in the print are also in the digital version as well.
3: We do, on a good week, we'll do 10 to 12 stories online, and they tend to be shorter. Writers can do a longer, more enterprise-y, researched, intensive piece. But for the print, we tend to think about, like, can this stand on a page for 3 months? Because that's how it come out quarterly. So we want stuff that's a little bit evergreen, a little bit higher elevation in terms of its analysis. But we do little sprints every day. We try to get up several stories a day. But, you know, the other newsrooms in town are doing 20, 30 stories a day. They've got also 50, 60 people working there. So. But we're not in that business. You know, I saw this quote recently from the filmmaker Robert Altman that has stuck in my head as kind of almost like a mission statement, where someone asked him, like, does he wish that he made Hollywood movies instead of independent films? And he said, you know, they make shoes, I make gloves. Like, we're in a different business.
0: Yeah, yeah.
3: And so,
0: yeah.
3: Like, God bless the news sites that are doing constant stuff, the news breaks. They're making shoes. Like, we want to make gloves.
4: Yeah.
0: I love that.
4: Mm-hmm.
3: Thank you.
4: Yeah, what a great way of thinking about it.
0: Totally, totally.
3: Or rationalizing it.
0: San Francisco's fashion-forward city.
4: Yeah.
0: It's all we care about here.
3: And I also love the fact that gloves are kind of anachronistic and a little bit obsolete, but I still love them.
0: I'm going to tell you, I wear gloves every single day.
4: I have gloves in my pocket right now.
0: I commute on Bay Wheels oftentimes, I'm a big gloves fan on the Bay Wheels.
4: Bay Wheels hands is a thing. You never know where those grips have been before.
0: Especially if you get a bike and it's down with like 3 miles. I'm like, this thing has been ridden around now today.
3: It's still warm when you sit on it.
0: Yeah. Put on the gloves.
4: Just think about the last time someone wiped the handlebars on a Bay Wheels.
0: Right. Yeah, yeah. So, besides that, though, I'm with you. Gloves.
3: Gloves. Wear them.
4: Maybe gloves are becoming fashionable.
3: You know? You won't believe what's on this Bay bike. It could kill you. Click here.
0: I look forward to reading about it next week. Well, yeah, and it's glue. Don't eat glue.
4: What are some of your favorite stories from this issue? I know it's hard to choose between your children, but like, what has stuck out to you?
3: Yeah. The cover story is about Mark Benioff's very unfortunate joke that he made to his Salesforce team about, you know, regular old CEO joke about dispatching ICE agents.
0: Joke is very generous in this context.
4: That's a very kind way of saying that.
3: So that was written by a colleague of mine, Joshua Bote, who got a tip while this was happening. It was like during the event, someone reached out and said, dude. So we broke that story, and a lot of people got that story, too, because many people wrote to many journalists saying, dude. So we were pretty proud of that story and thought it warranted a cover, and I was really happy with that. Another great story is by my colleague Joel Rosenblatt about the Reset Center that's going to be opening. Supposed to open in the new year, supposed to open in April. Who knows when it's going to open, but it's a place for people struggling with drug addiction to go sober up under police guidance. So he did a bit of a deep dive into that. I was pretty happy with that. Another great story was this interview with Anil Dash by my colleague Sydney Hayes. And Anil was a blogger, is still a blogger, but was a blogger kind of in the early 2000s when I was in New York. He was kind of this mythic figure because he was a nerd, but he was also like really into prints and really into culture. And I just thought he was the coolest guy. And so we reached out to him and did a sort of state of tech interview. And he had some really, you know, unguarded, really honest things to say about VC and AI and about politics. dude just did not hold back, and it was a great interview. So we put that in print, and we did that online, and we're pretty happy with it.
5: Thank you.
3: And then, you know, jumping to the sort of softer news in the back, we have a great food section. We have this fun story about all the AI-generated food on menus that you see, whether...
6: This is wild.
3: Whether it's on, you know, your apps, your DoorDashes, or, like, just walking by a cafe, and they've got a beautiful plate of pancakes that looks perfectly symmetrical with no pores in your pancake. So basically food's getting face-tuned now. Food has to look beautiful, perfect. So my colleagues Sydney Hayes and Olivia Peluso wrote about this uncanny valley comes to the menu. So that was a fun story. And then I gotta say, if you're gonna pick this thing up, you're gonna wanna see Flatlery, which is our fun page for the kiddos. And it's a color form of Daniel Lurie that you can color in and cut out and take with you all over San Francisco and tell people, SF's back, baby.
0: I must object. Listen to how enthusiastic he is here.
7: Let's go San Francisco.
0: 10 out of 10.
3: Yeah, yeah. Yeah, no, I got chills. Super. Yeah.
0: That was his, by the way, that was from him on, I think, New Year's Day broadcasting.
3: Oh, that's not what he says in the mirror in the morning?
4: Yeah. Maybe he's a little hungover.
0: It could be a little bit of both.
3: Yeah, right.
0: So, I kind of hope so, yeah.
4: So, let's go.
3: Aside from making fun of his honor, which, you know, we don't do lightly, we thought this color form would be fun because it's you interact with the paper
0: that's
3: itself.
0: Cool.
3: You cut it out, you color it in. I've actually seen kids coloring this in. One kid I saw turned him into a zombie, like blood dripping from his hand.
0: Cool.
3: It's pretty awesome.
0: It increases the value reselling this on eBay, by the way.
3: Yeah, yeah.
4: That's how you get to 500 right there.
3: So, you know, we have this fun page, which is where we kind of do some goofy stuff. The first issue, had a Mad Lib called Sad Libs.
0: Ooh.
3: And it was every story about San Francisco written by an out-of-town journalist. So it was all the cliches of San Francisco, references to Allbirds and Burning Man and Matcha. Mm-hmm.
0: Yeah, Doom Loop.
3: Doom Loop got in there for sure.
0: Yeah.
4: Gotta have that in there.
3: So we want to have this fun page be the place where we goof off. Mm-hmm. And I loved Highlights when I was a kid.
0: Yeah.
3: You know, Goofus and Gallant. Shout out to Goofus and Gallant. So we want to have that in every issue. Another fun one is this commentary by Carlos Dengler, who fans may know as Carlos D from Interpol, the bassist from Interpol. And it's a piece about Greg Bovino, the Homeland Security guy who... Mm-hmm. dressed like a Nazi. And Carlos, who during the 2000s was a rocker and kind of dressed a little bit like a fascist too, writes about the appeal of dressing like that and what that might do for Gregory, and then also the messaging that puts out when you dress like that in public. So, you know, it's not a San Francisco-centric piece, but it's a very relevant piece, and I was really happy to have that one.
0: I love it.
4: Yeah, how do you think about your kind of spread of being, like, so local-focused, but also having a bit more of a broader responsibility? Yeah. How does that balance work?
3: We are unapologetically San Francisco-focused.
0: Love it.
3: And when I talked to Byron about this job, and he knew I lived in Oakland, he was like, you're going to be okay not covering Oakland, right? And I was like, sure.
4: Yeah.
3: We did sneak an Oakland story into the current issue about Stay Gold, which is a deli that also has punk rock shows.
4: Okay, yeah.
3: So if you want, you know, a little punk rock with your pastrami
0: and punk.
3: Yeah, yeah, exactly. Yeah,
0: same page.
3: We are unabashedly San Francisco focused. But for the print, I think I'm willing to open our eyes a little bit to this thing called the rest of the world. And I'm not going to fund anyone going to this quote-unquote rest of the world, but if somebody has something that maybe addresses that, I'm open to it.
4: Yeah.
3: But we are a San Francisco paper, unabashedly.
0: Love it.
4: I feel like we're not far, though, from seeing you write a story about the ferry just because it's the connection point between Oakland and San Francisco.
3: Yeah, yeah. We have had a little bit of a ferry story about... I guess these DJs were throwing a party on the Vallejo ferry.
4: Oh, yeah. It was like a Filipino DJ crew. Yeah.
3: So we had a story about that. And I was actually joking this week. There's a story came out that The Atlantic, the magazine, is doing their own cruise trips, which, you know, other magazines have done. The Nation has done it. National Review. It's kind of like a fundraising staple of magazines. And I was like,
4: we should just.
0: Today I learned.
4: Like, wow.
3: Which is like a pretty penny to pay to go on a promotional trip for The Atlantic. But I was saying we should do like a gazetteer, cheapy booze cruise.
0: Budget yachting.
4: 100%.
3: Yeah. Yeah, just an Alcatraz trip sponsored by us.
0: Yeah, to and from Angel Island.
3: So if, if you're interested in that.
4: I'm free that day.
0: Text.
3: Yeah, or we can do a broadcast from the ship. But yeah, San Francisco is our one true love.
4: Yeah.
0: Love it.
4: We really like Seamus, who runs the ferry system, so I don't think it would take much for Seamus.
0: Is it O'Malley? Seamus O'Malley.
3: It ought to be.
4: Yeah.
3: Hook us up. I want to meet Seamus.
4: All right, he's great.
0: Yeah, he's fantastic. Are we chatting with him in a couple months?
4: Yeah, we have him coming on in a couple months. Yeah. So
3: I'm picturing this guy, white beard, pipe.
4: Yeah, I don't know if the pipe is there, but other than that, he's close to what you are
3: salty
4: picturing.
3: Dog.
4: Yeah.
0: And the wild thing is we did a show on the ferry, and we went back and forth between here and Alameda. And then the people that got on the ferry were, like, part of a community.
3: Everybody
0: was having a great day. One person said, you know, I only know this person because we commute at the same time, but it looked like she was having a tough morning. So I asked her if I could give her a hug, and, she's having a better day now.
4: Literally, it's a radio moment I still think of. It was, two strangers had a moment of tenderness because they had just recognized each other from their shared mode of transportation.
3: And now they're sharing 9 hot dogs.
4: Yeah.
3: Which is a really beautiful thing.
0: It is. It is.
4: Oh, my gosh. But they're
3: not enough beer, but 9 hot dogs.
0: Not enough.
4: Maybe you get 8 more beers on the ferry, right? Like, that's how they balance
3: those
4: it out.
3: Those beers weren't cheap, I gotta tell you.
0: No, but, like, being able to commute and have a beverage is really, really nice.
3: It was a very civilized way to get home. I the bus is great. I take the bus from Salesforce. Always get a seat because you're there at the beginning of the ride.
0: Mm-hmm.
3: BART's, fun. There's stuff going on. There's a lot of eye candy.
0: Also beer
3: stuff.
0: On BART sometimes.
3: Sometimes. Yeah. But the ferry was real dignified, real beautiful. Get to see the bridges, all that stuff. It was amazing.
0: Absolutely. Yeah, if you zoom all the way out, we got water on 3 sides. So if you round up, we're an island over here.
3: Mm-hmm. Wow.
0: So just live in that island.
3: We're not isthmus.
0: I mean, you're the journalist. I'm the person that is...
3: Someone's going to text us and
0: is
3: say...
0: Is it isthmus?
3: Someone's going to say... That
4: are they going to text your tip line or our tip line? That's what we've got to find out. Speaking of which, the Gazetteer tip line is, again, 415-787-6570. Where can folks find this print publication? We're talking about it.
3: Yeah.
4: They want to find it. Where should they be going today?
3: Well, there's copies here at Manny's, which is great. I saw a bunch here. Heath Ceramics newsstand has a lot of them.
0: Great newsstand, by the way.
3: Mm-hmm. Awesome newsstand if you're a print lover like me. City Lights Bookstore has a lot. Coffee Shop over in Dogpatch has a lot. They've been a great supporter.
0: Hot Cookie on Polk. That's where I got it.
3: Hot Cookie on Polk has it. Mm-hmm. We've dropped at a lot of bookstores and cafes and restaurants. We're everywhere. So just keep your eyes open. I mean, that's the thing. Like, put your phone down and look around, and you'll find it.
0: Mm-hmm. That's often...
3: That's my advice.
0: Whenever I'm traveling, one of my favorite things to do is pick up either a local publication or go to the bulletin board.
3: Yeah.
0: One of the people in the community talking about in the bulletin board, and I can't recommend it enough.
3: Yeah.
0: Because it's a great way to understand what's happening, whether that's in your city, in your neighborhood, or just, like, at your local store. There's things happening all over San Francisco.
3: Yeah.
4: Get on out there. Put the phone down. See the world.
3: That's good advice in general, not about this publication. Just put the phone down. Look around.
0: Mm-hmm. So I got to ask a big picture question. Imagine, if you will, there's no bureaucracy. There's no rules. The budget is unlimited.
3: Oh, nice.
0: You've got all of the things at your fingertips that you need in order to find success. Like, what's a big idea that you have? What's a thing that you would do if there were just no limits on the publication, whether that's, it's in every store it turns into a tome and it's 50 pages each week? Or, like, what are some of the big ideas that you have if the sky's the limit?
3: I wish I had thought about this.
0: Yeah, hard-hitting journalism. Yeah, that's all you do here.
4: What's it like being on the other side?
3: Oh, awkward. I've been lately thinking about, and maybe I will try to do this in the near future, like a nostalgia issue, which, I'm a nostalgic person. Byron, our CEO, says, stories, you're looking back a lot. Look forward more, which is a good piece of advice. But I would love to do maybe a San Francisco nostalgia issue. And not just my nostalgia of my generation, but, I mean, I used to teach at CCSF and at writing class, and I had a student who was, like, 80, and she came to San Francisco from Ireland in the 60s. She's still alive. So, like, a 90-year-old's look back at San Francisco in the 60s. Mm-hmm. That would be pretty cool. Or, you know, a lot of times when people talk about the past of San Francisco, they talk about the summer of love, man. What about even earlier? Or what about later? What about, I don't know, what happened in 1976? I wasn't here. I don't know.
0: Yeah.
3: So I would love to do maybe a nostalgia package. Mm-hmm. I think also something about the state of the arts would be great. Mm. You guys were talking earlier about the Art Plus Water that's opening, hopefully next year, this year, I guess.
0: Let's go, Dave.
3: Yeah, and so, like, something about just the revival of the arts community here would be awesome. We've had some pieces about the struggles of artists, you know, with the cost of living and the closure of College of Arts. What's the state of being an artist in San Francisco in 2026? So stuff like that I think about. But if the budget was unlimited and the resources were unlimited, I would love to put this out more often than quarterly. I'd love to respond a little bit more quickly to stuff happening. But we're happy with quarterly now, and the readers seem to be into it, and it creates a little excitement when it drops.
4: Yeah.
3: If you got this on your doorstep every day, you might start to take it for granted. You might pile up like those New Yorkers.
4: There's so much in them.
3: Yeah. Just walls and walls of text. Yeah. Very well copy-edited text. So quarterly kind of works for us at the moment.
0: Cool. Mm-hmm. To like kind of bridge two things with an isthmus, a bit of land between two sides.
4: Oh, okay, you two.
3: It's getting real. Go.
0: The New Yorker is similar to the San Franciscan, which was a local publication that existed here for a while. And the San Franciscan is similar to your publication in so much as that they had a crossword puzzle and they had an interactive portion to each one of the issues, that was like inviting people and beckoning them to participate in a way that I thought you are doing here with your cutout. So just
3: Flattery.
0: Flattery. Yeah, thank
3: I love the San Franciscan, and you know, I picked up a few copies when it was still around. I thought it was a really great effort, and I support anyone trying to do a magazine.
0: Yeah,
3: even something that's not my area of interest. Like I just saw, I think maybe a year ago or last year, Field and Stream relaunched as like a big fat quarterly, beautiful magazine, and I have never been fishing. I've never fired a rifle, but it was a really beautiful effort, and it still is. And I get Mountain Gazette, which is a gigantic magazine about skiing and mountain life. I've never been on skis. I never will be on skis. I don't have good enough health insurance to ski. But I still read this big, beautiful magazine about mountain life because you feel the passion. You feel the curiosity. Mm-hmm. So San Franciscan, any other independent print publication, I am there for it.
4: What are some of the other print publications, especially locally, that you like have your eye on?
3: Yeah. Do you know Enthusiasmos?
4: No.
0: Ooh,
3: well, it's a little bit of a not quite. It's not fully San Franciscan. One of the editors, Roman Coppola of the Coppola family, is the co-editor with another guy who's based in France, and it's this really fun, colorful little digest-sized magazine where each issue they pick a famous kind of iconic person and tell what they're about, what their interests are. So there was a Jeff Goldblum issue, which, you know, gotta love a Goldblum. The current issue is about Blondie, Debbie Harry. So I love that, and it's got a little bit of a San Francisco connection to it. I shouted out Mountain Gazette, which is based out of Tahoe, and they're doing great stuff. My absolute favorite magazine right now is out of London called The Fence, and it's no photos, just illustrations and writing about life in London. I feel like such a London insider, and I've never been there once.
4: That's cool.
0: I hope that somebody from London is reading your publication saying the same thing about San Francisco.
3: That would be really sweet. And I would love to do a little trade, send them some copies or whatever. So The Fence is a great publication out of the UK. Print is, you know, at the risk of sounding like I'm just patting myself on the back, like, print's having a moment.
4: Yeah, print's cool.
3: Our first issue had a big story about that. There's a bunch of publications out of the Bay Area that are leaning into print. And so we're happy to be part of that.
0: We chatted with Adam from Calling in Sick magazine the other week, which is doing a
3: print
0: magazine.
3: What is that?
0: It's about alternative cycling.
3: Okay.
0: But he, like, sends it around the world to different cycling shops that are, like, yeah, in Tokyo and London. And I feel like you could do a similar thing where, like, get this onto the hottest publication purchasing place in London and allow them to read a bit about San Francisco like, the true pros. Because folks such as yourself just love the game. You're just reading the things because it's well-written and it's interesting and it gives you information even about a thing that you don't know. We'd probably pick this up and go, this is what I want to be reading about San Francisco.
4: Yeah, yeah. And there's so much of it, too, right? We had the folks from Unseen Magazine on a couple of weeks ago, and a listener, like, texted me after and was like, hey, how do I get one of these? I was like, I don't know. They're so hard to get. Like, I went to the opening party to make sure I could get one. Then there's The Approach, which is really cool as well. You guys did a story.
3: We did a little story about them, and I've met Lauren Markham, who's one of the founders of that, and a beautiful little paper. You know, well thought out, well conceived. I look forward to the next issue. Another one that has been around so long and so good that we don't even think about it anymore is Thrasher.
0: Which is a San Francisco staple.
3: And, you know, I'm not a skater. I don't quite get the language and the argot of it. They talk about isthmus a lot. I don't even know what an isthmus is. But
0: I think when you hit the nose of the skateboard, hits the edge of the rail.
3: Something like that. Yeah. But it does what it does so beautifully and serves that community. And I love seeing all these teenagers wearing Thrasher shirts, and they don't even know that it's a magazine. They're just like, I just think this is cool.
0: We chatted with Matt.
4: Ted Barrow, the skate historian.
3: I edited a story by Ted at my previous gig at Alta. Alta Journal is another publication that's local here. A big general interest, big beautiful magazine that covers California and the West. And you know, these are just places that are not necessarily doing it for the money, which, you know, the bosses maybe don't love, but are doing it for the love of doing it.
0: I love it.
3: Could we make money? I hope so. But we're also making stuff that we love, which is great.
0: Oh, man. Matt, we're so lucky to have you not just join us here, but to put so much time and energy and effort into something that benefits us as a city. It benefits those, again, maybe outside of the city, the rest of the world, as you called it, the so-called rest of the world.
3: One day we'll go there. if the airport lines get shorter.
0: Oh, goodness. But thank you so much for joining us today.
3: Thank you.
0: This has been a wonderful conversation. And I have the second issue as well. But I would say I would pick it up, but I already picked it up. Get the second issue if you can. Find the first issue on eBay. And third one comes out in summer. Is that correct?
3: And I'll plug our URL, which is sf.gazetteer.co. There's two T's and two E's. So
0: like
3: figure
0: it.
3: That out.
4: How can folks sign up for your newsletter on there? Because your newsletter is really great.
3: Thank you.
4: Like one of my favorite things that you guys are doing right now.
3: Thank you. It's there at sf.gazetteer.co. There's a newsletter sign up. And, we send out our stories every week. We have a little editorial, often written by me, sometimes by my colleagues. And we also link out to the best of the other publications out there, the ones that we love.
0: Love it.
4: It's become a standard read for me every time it comes out.
3: So. Long live print.
4: Matt, thank you so much. Anything else you want to plug before we send folks into their Thursday mornings?
3: Floss.
0: My man.
3: Yeah, don't forget to floss.
0: 100%.
4: This guy's a great floss.
0: I love flossing. Yeah.
3: Respect.
0: Thank you. Right back at you. Fist bump you over here. Boom.
3: Thanks, guys.
0: This is magic.
4: All right, last thing for you. What song do you want to send people into their Thursday mornings with?
3: Oh, wow. I should have prepared for this
0: Hard-hitting journalism.
4: Again, what's it like being on the other side now, Matt?
3: Oh, I don't know. I don't even know. We have unlimited licensing here?
4: Sequoia here cuts out the things that we shouldn't play.
0: Yeah, also, the song will be for the people that are listening live, but if you're listening on the asynchronously in the podcast form, it will be cut out.
3: Okay. I don't know. I've been going through a bit of a Talking Heads phase for the last while, so like a little something upbeat, like a little Life During Wartime kind of thing.
0: Sure.
4: All right. We'll pull that up right now. San Francisco, get on out there. It's going to be a beautiful weekend, and then the rain returns next week. So don't sleep on a nice day. I know it seems like they're just going to keep coming, but the clouds will return.

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In order to shine, one must emerge from the shadows. Only on

Well, all right. As Jeremy J has said, will you dance with me? A track from Slow Dance. You're listening to the Brown Recluse Variety Show. I'm your host, Andre. Stuck in traffic around Hayes Valley again. A little bit of a late start, but what you've been listening to this week, I decided to stuff the bag of records and CDs full of things that I've seen live in concert. So if I saw you live, you make it in the bag and you get played on today's show. There was a lot of overflow. Excuse me, allergies. There's a lot of overflow and I'm really going to have to rein it in here and select only the finest tunes for you. Maybe I'll have to do a part two. And I also found going through this, really you go back in time thinking of like where you were when you saw the show. Like for Jeremy J, for instance, that had to be the 2010s, early 2010s, San Francisco's independent. But then also you start to second guess yourself. There was a few, I was like, Underworld, did I ever see them live? Maybe, probably, but I couldn't justify a distinct memory of seeing them live, so I didn't put them in the bag. It might have happened. There's been a lot of concerts, and I recently took another trip around the sun, and so I'm getting up there. It's hard to recall things from 25, 30 years ago. So, what else did I play? What else did I see live? Maybe the more appropriate question. This one's recent, a recent memory, because it goes back to Stern Grove. Rufus and Chaka Khan. I did see Chaka Khan. I didn't see Rufus. But she definitely played Ain't Nobody live. And that was actually a live version of that song, Ain't Nobody, from Rufus and Chaka Khan live, Stompin' at the Savoy. On Warner Brothers Records. Oh, another little side note. Also, when you're going through your collection of music, you kind of kick yourself for all the opportunities for acts that you could have, should have seen, but you still haven't. You didn't. Like the Isley Brothers played Stern Grove, and this one, speaking of being late, this is pre-pandemic Stern Grove, where it was just a free-for-all, and you could go to the show, show up. I showed up and I was too late. They had just finished. The Isley Brothers just finished their set. And I show up to Stern Grove just a little bit too late. Like one of the concert attendants said, oh, they just finished. So I missed a free Isley Brothers show right here in San Francisco, Stern Grove. But I did catch Rufus. I caught Chaka Khan, but that was Rufus and Chaka Khan. You know who else I saw at Stern Grove this past year? Diana Ross. I played my old piano from the Motown album Diana. A little bit of a synergy double whammy here. That album by Diana Ross, produced by Nile Rodgers of Chic. So before that, I played Chic's Happy Man because I saw Nile Rodgers at, I believe it was like the Mill Valley Music Fest a couple years ago. Great performer, huge catalog of music. Now Rogers giving us the hits. Okay. Now this next one, or before that, I played Walt's First Trip, and I was kind of tripping. I was like, are both channels coming through on the vinyl here? I'm not sure. I checked things out, and hopefully you're hearing both channels of audio, left and right. But that was Walt's First Trip by the Ohio Players. Now, that was a funny show to see because it was at the old Yoshi's in San Francisco in the Fillmore District. And it was a daytime show. So it's like this phenomenal room, great sound system, but you're like in a banquet hall setting. And me and a friend, I think we won tickets to the Ohio Players, or maybe we like splurged and just like bought the tickets. And it was a daytime, weird daytime show. Like the lighting was a little off and they were just like
on 11, giving it their all, like, funk in your face, like, working the room, walking all around, and just performing, like, as the Ohio players would. So it was just, like, in-your-face funk. Pretty great concert. Memorable one for sure. That was off the Pleasure album, Walt's First Trip. I also played for you from the Rolling Stones Rock and Roll Circus. That was The Who doing A Quick One While He's Away, a precursor to their Tommy Rock opera on Abco Records. Another one, like, so that, I remember being in high school, and that was the first concert I ever asked my parents to go to, was the Rolling Stones. And I got a denial. I was a freshman, and I was not allowed to go. However, many years later, as an adult, I would get to see The Who, at least their modern iteration, with Pete Townsend, Roger Daltrey, and Zach Starkey, Ringo Starr's son, on drums. And I'm not sure if it was John Entwistle on bass or not, or if he had already passed. But I saw them as a freelance writer, got to write about it for the San Francisco Bay Guardian, did like a preview piece. And yes, before that, I played the Dirt Bombs doing Kung Fu on Ultra Glide in Black. I've seen the Dirt Bombs multiple times. They're out of Detroit. But probably the weirdest place I saw them was on a cruise ship to the Bahamas as part of the Bruise Cruise back in 2012. Again, freelance writer, got like set up to go see a bunch of bands on a cruise ship, and the Dirt Bombs were there, and I actually got to interview Mick Collins for Vice Online or whatever. So that was cool. And then, oh yes, I started off where it all started off, with James Brown. I actually saw Soul Brother Number One, the hardest working man in show business, probably in middle school, and it wasn't even on purpose. It was in Chicago, Illinois, and I was with my parents on a vacation. I think we were doing the Taste of Chicago Festival, and there in that was with the main park from the Married with Children theme intro. It was in that park, James Brown performing live, and the distinct thing that I remember from that one was the backup dancers' outfits, because it's 4th of July, and they were just like decked out in red, white, and blue. backup singers, backup dancers, outfits. It kind of gave like a Dallas Cowboys cheerleader vibe. And it was crowded, and I was, of course, like not as tall as I am now, so I was like very short, and I could only catch glimpses of James Brown performing. Of course, James Brown has since passed. Rest his soul. May he rest in peace. So that's how I started off with. Maybe I'll go back and pull out my actual first concert that I was allowed to go to, maybe as a sophomore in high school. It's a little bit of a guilty pleasure, embarrassing indulgence. Maybe I'll play that for you at some point. But right now I have some things queued up, including Grass Widow and Useless Eaters. And you'll have some opportunities. I think Useless Eaters will play this Friday in San Francisco, and then Hannah Lou of Grass Widow is making her return to perform. I'll have to check the calendar for that to verify, but here's some actionable opportunities for you to see some live music as I'm playing live or concerts, people I've seen in concert, not necessarily live. 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Stay tuned.

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All right. I'm going to cut to the chase here. There's a lot to get through. You're listening to the Brown Recluse Variety Show on BFF.FM. Best frequencies forever. I'm your host, Andre, and we are listening to all bands, musicians, performers, artists that I've seen live in person. That's what this show's theme is. We're going thematic. And to go back to something I played earlier, a couple of things. Speaking of live performance, I played Useless Eaters earlier, and you can see them tomorrow right here in San Francisco at the Bottom of the Hill, performing with Tina and Johnny. This is, you know, straightforward pop, punk, garage, rock music. Useless Eaters. I saw, well, maybe I didn't even announce that. Let me tell you that I also played Hannah Lou, and there will be an opportunity. Well, I played Grass Widow, and Hannah Lou is in Grass Widow, so there's an opportunity to see Hannah Lou perform at the Independent right here in San Francisco on Saturday, May 23rd. So two other performers I played are coming up with live shows right here in San Francisco. How about that? I played Madonna just now. Yes, I saw Madonna. I had to review a Madonna concert at the Shark Tank in San Jose as a freelance writer. I played Angel, and that was the maxi 45 maxi single produced by someone I played earlier, Nile Rodgers, and it kind of had the Nile Rodgers production trademark of that overlaying the crowd in the background or under the song. So kind of cool to pick up on that. The Madonna show that I saw, I remember liking it, and there was like, it was kind of like Cirque du Soleil meets Madonna. It was for the Bay Area Reporter. Yes, she was later in her career at that point. Must have been like 2015, I want to say. So I played Cyndi Lauper before that. Yes, I saw Cyndi Lauper, but in a weird sort of way. So early Salesforce, Dreamforce. You know how they always pick like a musician or whatever. So like back in the Twitter tech boom era, I was, as a freelance writer, I also had to pick up other gigs. So I was doing a gig for a photography company, and I was working like a photo booth at the sales. It was the Salesforce holiday party or something like that. I don't know. It was like, maybe it was even Apple. I don't know. It was like a tech company, and I was doing photo work. And Cyndi Lauper was playing at this venue, and I remember disaster happened. Not with Cyndi Lauper. She was fine. But as I was working the photo booth, like the partition fell onto the people, like all dressed up in their like formal wear. And yeah. Well, meanwhile, Cyndi Lauper's performing up on stage. But the tech crowd was more interested in their photos. So there you have that. Before that was the Country Teasers from In the Red Records. Oh, that was Shebop by Cyndi Lauper, by the way. And Angel by Madonna. Harry Wine 2 by the Country Teasers from Full Moon Empty Sports Bag. I saw the Country Teasers. Well, I saw The Rebel, and that was at Goner Fest. So, yeah, that was kind of like garage rock mecca, Goner Fest in Memphis. Saw that probably around 2014, I'm going to say. A lot of people were excited about that. I remember a fist fight broke out. That was kind of crazy. There was blood. The Space Lady sounded really good in the studio doing that cover of Ballroom Blitz. I remember the Space Lady, a former busker in San Francisco, turned performer world, you know, touring the world, like sharing her dynamic ability to perform live. And I saw her do her first gig as a, you know, her first gig, like she was a busker and she finally got her first gig. She finally got her due, and it happened at the Elbow Room right here on Valencia in the Mission, Valencia Street. Phenomenal performance, a lot of energy in the room. Great lady. I got to interview her
on my old radio show at the... you can find it on my SoundCloud. I have a sparsely populated SoundCloud at B-Dayshirt, B-D-A-Y-S-H-I-R-T, and you can find that full interview with the space lady. She does not perform, however. Quintron and Miss Pussycat, they'll be coming to San Francisco next month, I believe, and I saw them during Mardi Gras in New Orleans, their homeland. They performed with the Queen of Bounce. Big Frida. Yeah, Big Frida was on the bill. Quintron and Miss Pussycat. That was K Formations from Are You Ready for an Organ Solo on Rhinetone Records. If you ever get a chance to see Quintron perform with Miss Pussycat live, you should jump on it. It's ethereal. ESG before that. I've seen ESG a few times. Do you guys remember the old venue called Mezzanine? That's where I saw them first, and then I saw them more recently at the Great American Music Hall. They've come back there a few times. That was You Make No Sense off of the New York Noise compilation album on Soul Jazz Records. It's not the original lineup that I saw, but it was definitely ESG. Enough for me. The Slits. Also, I saw them at the Mezzanine, and that was The Slits doing FM female mutilation, frequent mutilation, not female mutilation, frequent mutilation. FM off of Cut on Island Records. Gosh, when did I see that? That must have been the early 2010s. Maybe even before that. The Slits. Oh yes, the ever rage-filled Courtney Love. That was a hole that I played from the Live Through This album, doing Rockstar. Now, I saw them when I lived in Michigan. That must have been late 90s. And it was the Celebrity Skin Tour. And I remember being just a few feet away from Courtney Love with her foot up on the amp with the guitar strapped on and just kind of shredding the best she could. So yeah, it was interesting to see Hole. And then yes, I played Grass Widow's Out of Body Experience. Hannah Lou of Grass Widow will be performing at the Independent May 23rd. And I saw Grass Widow probably numerous times in Oakland at Oakland shows, at probably at a house in Oakland or something. Useless Eaters before that, with Death View. I remember seeing them at the Hemlock Tavern when that was a venue on Polk Street, which is no longer, and I've seen Useless Eaters at the Knockout. They come from Memphis, but they've been here for well over 10 years now. And again, they'll be performing tomorrow at the Bottom of the Hill. I'm insanely jealous of you if you get to go see that show. I'll be working. We're all caught up. We have 15 minutes left to go. We definitely have some overflow. We're going to have to do a part two, I'm sure, of the music I've seen live in person and now I'm sharing with you on the Brown Clues Variety Show right here on BFF.FM. Be sure to stay tuned. Retro. SF Retro is next. Okay, so I've seen Stevie Wonder live. I can play him. And I've also seen Ronnie Spector live, and I can play the Ronettes. So why don't we start with Mr. Stevie Wonder, who I saw at the Oakland Arena doing an entire album, doing Songs in the Key of Life in its entirety is what I saw. So I happen to have Songs in the Key of Life with me. Of course I do. So I'm going to play that, a selection from there. Stay tuned.

And we're going to have to leave it there because that's my time. That was Gary Newman doing Cars Off the Pleasure Principle. I saw Gary Newman at the Independent in San Francisco, probably more than 10 years ago or something like that. What else did I have? Yes, the Ronettes with Baby I Love You. I saw Ronnie Spector at one of the now Mosswood Meltdown, formerly Burger Boogaloo concerts. Had a chance to interview her over the phone. That was also for the Bay Area Reporter. And then Stevie Wonder, I got to review a live concert by Stevie Wonder doing the songs in the Key of Life in its entirety. That was in Oakland in probably like 2014. I remember Dave Chappelle was in attendance for that show. So SF Retro is coming up right now. So that's my time. We're going to have to do a part two of the show. There's a lot of overflow. Thanks for listening.

0: Just look at where we are. We've come very, very far together. And if I might say so.
1: And if I might say so too.

0: of where we'd be if we were on our own.
1: We'd be dead.
2: We are what holds us all together.
3: Oh, yeah?
0: And if I might say so.
4: And if we might say so too.
5: We never could love anyone as much as we.

0: want my MTV? All right.
1: I want my MTV.
2: I want my MTV.
0: Yeah, too much is never enough.
3: Hello, everyone. You are listening to San Francisco Retro on BFF.fm. I am so excited to welcome in a very special guest today, Richard Kwan, here into the studios. Richard, welcome.
4: Thank you so much. I'm delighted to be here and truly honored that I'm asked to participate. So it's a real joy.
3: It's an honor to have you. And the reason why you guys heard James and the Giant Peach and MTV ads from the famous I Want My MTV campaign is because Richard was involved with both of those. And your career is multifaceted, multi-layered. I think if anybody is looking for a model of a career that spans mediums, eras, aesthetics, it's yours, because you've truly witnessed so many different movements and cultural phenomenons. It's going to be really interesting to, you know, dig into it a little bit deeper. I know we've chatted before, but maybe let's just start at the beginning and your initial fascination with the art of animation or graphic design or stage craft.
4: Thanks. Well, I have a passion for animation and grew up watching lots of cartoons Saturday morning. So Bugs Bunny is definitely deep in my blood, in my psyche, and something I had a great appreciation for, all the Warner Brothers cartoons. But then I have no real ability to draw or sculpt or anything. So what I've done is craft a career out of managing the whole process and inspiring the artists to do their best and turn out great work. So that's what I do, is really drive people to do their best work.
3: And those people are very essential, I think, to any creative team.
4: And it's always critical to find the best people, the best talent at whatever you're looking to do, and get them to perform well there. I often think about what is the most important function that a producer has. And I've always thought that casting is the most important function, that you want to find, if you're working in stop motion, you want to find the best team of stop motion animators. And to support them, you need the best sculptors and the best model makers and the best designers to create that work and to truly understand, like, the nature of the style that you're going for, and then find the right people to support the aesthetic and create that look and feel.
3: Exactly. So I guess you discovered that you had this love for all these different art forms, and then you decided to formally study it. Is that correct?
4: Study it and learn on the go also. So I started my career on a live action sitcom for NBC, and it was wildly successful, but I could tell not something that I necessarily wanted to pursue in that manner. So when I left that show, I took a little time off and found a company that had just started to produce a brand new children's television show for CBS called Pee-wee's Playhouse.
3: Legendary.
4: And that was an absolutely amazing experience. I was hired to, they had segment producers, and certain segment producers were responsible for different aspects of the show, not necessarily producing the whole show, but my area was sets and props. So I was responsible for getting that whole set built, and then a lot of the props, quote-unquote props, were actually the puppets. So Randy Marionette and Terry the pterodactyl and the flowers and the fish. And
3: my personal favorite, Cherry.
4: Cherry was
3: she's my
4: great
3: favorite.
4: Yes. So, you know, and that was working with the artists, making sure that they had the tools that they needed, the supplies that they needed. Also make sure that they understood the schedule that they had in order to create, you know, whatever it was that they were responsible for. And if there were any delays along the way, you know, report is like, oh, we're having a problem with, you know, Conky. Conky's running behind. Right. So it's like, you know, do we need a little extra support, you know, for whatever area? So that was a truly magical time. And it was, you know, truly learning from the ground up.
3: Yes. Yes.
4: On that. And, you know, working with artists who aren't necessarily used to dealing with deadlines, but, you know, understanding right. what it is that, you know, they are contributing. It was a major learning curve for me and learning curve for them also to get them to, you know, communicate back and forth as things were necessary.
3: Yeah, I mean, in a way, you learn so much about what an artist needs and how the creative process isn't so linear sometimes, you know. The rate of production can be sometimes exhausting. You know, I was reading a little bit about Pee-wee and how he felt very burnt out by the end of the show, because I don't think he expected it to become so successful. Isn't that true?
4: It was a surprise to everyone. And because Saturday morning was, you know, in a period of transition at that time also. Mm. And being a live action show, you know, there were no other live shows on Saturday morning. It was all cartoons. One interesting thing is that we did have an interesting lead-in. The CBS had decided to revitalize Mighty Mouse. And Ralph Bakshi was the executive producer on the show, the leader on it. And he had just hired an animator named John Chris Felucci, who later went on to do Ren and Stimpy.
3: But, oh, yes, God.
4: But
3: that show.
4: So John definitely brought, you know, a very new bent to Mighty Mouse and, you know, took it in directions that we had never seen before and had some fairly twisted humor involved.
3: Oh, yeah, I've watched Ren and Stimpy.
4: Right.
3: It's surreal.
4: It's surreal. It is. you know, that show led into Pee-wee's Playhouse, and it was like truly a magical hour of Saturday morning television. With Pee-wee, there was truly nothing like it on television, being a live-action-driven show, but lots of animation involved also, and lots of special effects along the way.
3: Yeah, and very beautiful, you know, moral lessons at the end of each episode, which is kind of following the model maybe of, you know, Mr. Rogers' Neighborhood, which I'm sure was one of Paul Rubens' inspirations.
4: He was definitely very much into, like, being very open and accepting of everyone, no matter what, you know, interesting characteristics they may have. And then, you know, there were always the jokes that we would sneak in and try and get away with. There was a great bit with Cowboy Curtis, who really tired and, you know, his boots were worn out. And they were arranging to get him a new pair of boots. And he said, well, what size boots do you need? And it's like size 13. It's like, size 13, that's really big. And Cowboy Curtis said, well, you know what they say about cowboys with big feet. Big feet, big boots.
3: Yeah, and I think that's why he had such crossover appeal, because, I mean, his humor is inherently camp humor, you know? And it's very interesting to see how, you know, he came from the Groundlings and he did sketch comedy. And I know he developed this character at Cal Arts or even before. And Cal Arts is also known as a very big animation hub.
4: Right. And wildly experimental.
3: Right.
4: Also.
3: Right. So it's amazing to see how that was able to bloom, because I think art like that is commercial and bright and colorful, yet so subversive on so many levels, because like you said, Pee-wee's was very accepting and he had all these different characters who could be seen as allegorical for, you know, a very diverse community, right? Of all different, you know, nationalities or sexualities or gender identities, right? So it's amazing that that was able to be on a major network.
4: Truly. And
3: in the 80s of all decades, too.
4: The casting was great and diverse. We had the fellow who played Blackula from the blaxploitation films of the 70s. He was the king of cartoons.
3: Yes.
4: And in the first season, Shirley Stoller, who was in a few Lena Wertmuller films, was Mrs. Steve, the nosy next-door neighbor. And she was rather wild. And then to have Lawrence Fishburne play Cowboy Curtis was an amazing casting choice. Also, he was in Apocalypse Now, right. And then you know goes on to be like a major superstar and the second lead in all the Matrix films.
3: Yeah, I think. And he looks back at those days fondly. I also saw an interview with him, and he really enjoyed it. And he doesn't do much comedy anymore, but he was like, I enjoyed my time so much.
4: He was so great to work with. And then also in our first season, one of the children in the show had a great early career, a long gap in between, and is now back as a superstar of Natasha Lyonne.
3: Oh my God. Yeah. What a talent. I adore her too.
4: So love Russian Doll.
3: Russian Doll is a great show. Wow. And she's a character too. I mean, she's created this persona, you know. She also played Columbo
4: in Poker Face.
3: Right.
4: Yes, exactly. With two seasons with with Peacock, and it was just an incredibly wonderful show. So
3: yeah, I mean, maybe you can take us through a day on set after I play the theme song from Pee-wee's Playhouse, and we'll kind of talk about what it was like on set, what your job entailed, and we can kind of go beat by beat. You can pick a day or just an average day. But for those listening, you're listening to me talk to Richard Kwan, a producer of many iconic TV shows and films, and also an animation producer, to be specific, and graphic designer. So we'll be back in just a couple of minutes.

钱。

Mr. Thomas Bingham.

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3: And we are back with my guest, Richard Kwan, to talk about his days on Pee-wee's Playhouse as a segment producer, correct? That was your official title.
4: That was the original title on the first season. When I came back on the last two seasons, seasons four and five, I was the animation production manager. So working directly with the animation producer, Prudence Fenton, brilliant individual. And so was responsible for doing all of the animation. So dinosaurs, Penny, the ants, Life in the Fridge. And then we had a new segment that came out for those last two seasons, which was El Hombre. And Paul had the idea to create an animated black velvet painting. And there would be little lessons in each of the El Hombre cartoons. We experimented quite a bit with trying to recreate that look and make it animated and be consistent and engaging, yet still, you know, be within schedule and budget, because it was some of the techniques that we had came up with were pretty complicated.
3: Yeah, I can imagine.
4: But we ultimately found a way to animate it using colored pencils and pastels on a textured black paper, which had a similar look to the animated black velvet painting. So that was really cool.
3: Wow, that's amazing how certain discoveries just end up becoming captured, you know, like that. And I feel like it takes a lot of experimentation, right?
4: Exactly.
3: So when it comes to a day on the set, did you have time to have meetings, creative meetings, or were those separate entities?
4: We would get a script and take a look at it. And sometimes there would be an idea for a specific cartoon or animated sequence, like the dinosaurs go on vacation. So it's like, how do we create that? So we had directors for every section of the animation. So we had a dinosaurs director. We had a Life in the Fridge director, a Penny director. And they would come up with ideas, create a script, work with a storyboard artist to board out those ideas. And then we would take those ideas and show them to Paul. always Paul, sometimes Paul, and John Paragon, who was Jambi. And they would look at them and give us feedback and say, okay, yeah, we like this, we like this. Or, you know, it's like, well, what if we did this little thing instead? It's like always, you know, taking things and improving them. So not, they were not arbitrary. Oh, you know, I need to, you know, put my mark on this and change it for the sake of changing it. Always definitely, you know, improving things and, you know, making sure that it was true to the tone of the show. You know, and then we would take their comments back, revise the boards, and then move into production. And it was a very quick production. Generally, we would create, you know, a whole animated sequence in 5 to 7 days. So it was like 5 days for, you know, a shorter piece and 7 days for, you know, a more complicated piece.
3: And for those listening, to remind you how long it takes for a feature film to be made in stop motion, it can be months or years.
4: Exactly.
3: Because if you want the frame rate to look as more lifelike, you have to shoot more frames, you know?
4: Right. Film moves at 24 frames a second, so you have to animate for every frame. In television, you can also often get away with animating what they call animating on twos, which is one movement every two frames. And that is typically smooth enough for the eye to perceive smooth motion. And then feature animation tends to be animating on one. So you have a new movement, a new pose every single frame.
3: Exactly. And it's laborious work.
4: It is truly.
3: But it's great to work on it and great to see the results, I can imagine.
4: Highly fascinating. So, so say a sequence was, 25, 30 seconds, and that might be 5, 6, 7 shots in that time frame. We would need to, you know, shoot each scene. We would send it off to the lab because we were shooting on film. We send it to the lab. We would get dailies back the next day if everything looked fine. There were no technical problems and the animation was smooth. The editor would cut that into the sequence. And once we had a finished sequence, that would, go back to the main editor of the show.
3: Right.
4: And he or she would cut it into the show and, you know, get approval from whoever was directing each episode.
3: And how long would it take to shoot the live action sequences?
4: So live was generally about a week per episode.
3: That
4: was pretty wild to make sure that everything was on track.
3: Yes, absolutely.
4: For that. And we had separate units. So in the last two seasons, we were shooting on in Culver City. All the live action was shot there. And then our animation unit was in Marina Del Rey. So there was often a lot of traveling back and forth to show. But, there still, even though we had separate units, there was a lot of, interaction back and forth. One fond memory I have of the show is like Paul always wanted to be a good role model, show himself as a good role model. But he was an avid smoker, cigarette smoker.
3: Goodness.
4: So back in the day. A family crew member or a family of the crew member was coming by for a tour of the stage, he would always have to make sure he was not smoking.
3: Wow.
4: And because he never wanted to show the kids that, their hero or their, Saturday morning friend was a smoker. So,
3: well, that can wear on you.
4: Yes.
3: Kind of trying to just being so aware of the impact once you enter that family, entertainment world. It's a fine balance, isn't it, of being a real human versus
4: a character,
3: a character.
4: A character who might be a role model.
3: Right.
4: Also, so.
3: Right. And so the show started in New York? Was that where you started shooting it?
4: Yes.
3: Uh-huh. I see.
4: And in the first year, our live action studio was a loft. There were very few stages in New York at the time, and really not set up for live action shooting. So the company had rented a loft a few blocks away from their primary studio, and where all the animation was done. And then they would, we would run back and forth between the animation studio and the set down the way. And we were shooting over the summer of 1986, and which was a particularly hot summer. And being just a loft, not a proper studio with proper sound baffling or air conditioning, the studio had to pay a lot of money proper sound insulation in there, and then hire in extra AC. Like there was a truck down on the street that would just pump massive amounts of air conditioning into the studio to try and keep things cool.
3: I know how hot those New York summers get, and that can be torture indoors during that kind of heat. Oh my God.
4: It was pretty brutal.
3: Everybody had to make sure that Paul's sweat beads were probably not visible.
4: and he is an avid perspirer.
3: Yes. But I'm sure that was impacting the animation too, because the materials will be affected by heat.
4: Right. And fortunately, the animation studio had been around for a little bit longer than the show had. So they had, decent air conditioning. So set up in the animation studio.
3: Okay. So that was all right. That was set up nicely.
4: Exactly.
3: Yeah. Yeah. And I mean, again, it goes to show, the behind the scenes is not as glamorous or as slick as a lot of people think, especially when these productions are in their infancy, if you will. And then, of course, as time goes on, maybe things get a little bit more well established. But it seemed like

0: Right.
1: A chance,
0: Right.
1: right?
0: Well, after the success of the first season, because Paul's from California, he wanted to get back to California and do the show there. So, whoever was in New York ended up going out to California with him and did the show, and everything was much more set up for a full-on professional experience. And I know the subsequent seasons ran much smoother. So there was plenty of infrastructure, both equipment-wise, studio-wise, talent-wise, and the team that he had assembled really got what he was looking for and w was able to deliver it much more readily.
1: I'm sure there are fond memories though of the first year when
0: It,
1: when you're just figuring it all out.
0: right. It was rough. I know there, ultimately there were some major missteps along the way, and some, legal battles ensued. But ultimately, the show turned out really well, and that's ultimately what matters most.
1: Absolutely. And to transition into talking about your work with MTV, this was happening in tandem
0: So,
1: while you were working for
0: exactly.
1: Pee-wee's
0: And
1: Playhouse.
0: MTV had launched and was doing very well and really having a major influence on the music business as a whole, not only for television, for what the cable network was trying to do, but having a huge impact on the music scene. And really, if anyone, any band wanted ultimate recognition, they had to not only write a song and get it distributed and have a modicum of radio play, they needed to make a video. And then once they made the video, they needed to talk MTV into airing that video so that all of those aspects could come together. And things started out fairly modestly. Budgets were, very modest. The visuals were very modest. But then, shortly with the success of MTV, everyone got more and more ambitious and making, more and more expensive music videos. But our direct involvement, or and my direct involvement with MTV, was in doing the little 10-second IDs that they had as like, and it was wonderful. MTV gave us complete freedom creatively. The only restriction was that we resolve on the logo, and which was a shape, and we could do anything with the logo that we wanted. It could be somebody spraying shaving cream, and as long as it was in the shape of the MTV logo, we could make a sandwich out of and squirt mustard on the bread, and that would be MTV. We could truly do anything. We could make an M like a monster coming down a Tokyo street that looked like, and the M looking like Godzilla, destroying all the buildings and then hitting wires and having TV resolve on top of the M. So they truly gave us complete and total freedom as long as we could resolve on the logo and do it for a tiny budget. So for us, it
1: Right.
0: was a great creative opportunity and a way to develop talent.
1: And what was the group that you were part of at that time?
0: So that was a company called Broadcast Arts
1: Broadcast Arts,
0: in New
1: yes.
0: York, and in it was NoHo. So we weren't SoHo; we were just north of Houston Street. Right around the corner from CBGB. So it was like, and a few blocks away from Andy Warhol's factory. It was like a major wonderful creative neighborhood.
1: Yes, exactly. And were you, do you have one in particular that you find to be your favorite?
0: I for the
1: For
0: one
1: the
0: that
1: ID
0: right
1: specifically?
0: my the one that I was involved with, and my favorite was the Godzilla, the MTV Godzilla. That was a good fun.
1: I'll link it to the blog for this episode so you all can look at it and witness Richard's favorite ID.
0: It was great fun.
1: Yeah. And I think, especially now, as short form videos are still

0: so impactful for any brand or anybody trying to catch anybody's attention. But I mean, musicians are still, you know, held to the standard of visual content. And now I think as we head into this age of AI where people can generate
1: anything
0: they want, and they could make it look like what you did back in the 80s. What I think there is still some, there's something to be said about doing something practically by hand, because that is the way you are going to cut through the stream
1: and make it fresh and original, and you know, something that's really eye-catching and memorable to the audience. You want it to really resonate with the audience and have them remember it.
0: Yes. And do you think, of course, it's nice to have maybe some of the hours cut down of the laborious work, but there's nothing like a practical animation.
1: Like a practical, exactly. Whether it's hand-drawn or stop-motion or even computer-generated, there's still a lot of human energy that goes into that, all the design work that goes on. You're still building sets, you're still sculpting characters, simulating the way their hair moves, simulating the way the cloth moves on the character. Mm. There's mm-hmm. a lot of human interaction that goes into that. So there is something extremely satisfying about the tactile qualities of stop motion. And as much as I have a deep passion for all forms of animation, stop motion is my favorite, just because you have that tactile quality and you're shooting genuine physical objects on film, and there's just truly nothing like it.
0: And that leads into, I think, the next phase of your career. So you move out to California.
1: I left New York, and I came to Los Angeles to work on Pee Wee, went back to New York and did more commercials and music videos, and then came to San Francisco in 1991 to work with a company called Colossal Pictures, which was a brilliant animation, visual effects, live action studio, and that did special effects for Top Gun. They did also did lots of MTV IDs, many great commercials. They needed a producer for a 3-month period, and because one of their producers was going on family leave, so I came out, filled in, and about halfway through that time, they came to me and said, "Would you like to move out here?" You know, so it's like I loved working with them, loved everybody there, so moved. You know, went back to New York, packed everything up, and moved out to San Francisco, and that was in 91, and we've been here ever since.
0: It was a good time to move here, you know. It was still very bohemian,
1: right?
0: At large,
1: right? And a lot of people will say, you know, when's the best time to move to San Francisco? 30 years ago.
0: Yeah, get a time machine, right? Everybody.
1: Or the next best time is to now. Come out right now.
0: Yeah,
1: exactly.
0: Yeah, absolutely. So at Colossal, you start working on all these projects, and you come across Tim Burton's milieu.
1: Yes, and the head of our animation studio, Heather Selleck, is married to Henry Selleck, who is a well-known director. He just had great success with Nightmare Before Christmas, and Disney wanted him to do another film, and he had chosen to do James the Giant Peach. So they needed to crew up for that. And knowing Henry's work, knowing I just always had great fondness for it. He's wildly inventive visually, and just a brilliant director overall. So I was greatly honored that, you know, he chose me to work with him. And that was an amazing experience, just, you know, doing so much stop motion on such a grand level. And then again, working with a live action team, because the opening and closing of the film is a live action unit. So having the understanding to work in both media, although there was a live action animation, a live action production manager. Mm-hmm. I was the animation production manager again. And, you know, supervised all the teams, you know, the sculpting team, design team, all model making, set building, and character building. It was just, you know, and of course, animation. It was just an amazing process.
0: Yeah, I remember watching the film when I was really young and just being absolutely blown away by that transition from the live action into animation. It was very similar to Wizard of Oz when she goes from sepia to color, you know? Was that the inspiration?
1: No, I would say it. There was the notion to do something magical, and it was really the story team that kind of came up with the idea of how to do it. And then we had to work closely with the effects team, post-production team, and the animation teams to come up with exactly how to do that. So it was really everyone coming together to do that. But the concept for how that transition would come about was really from the story team. Mm. We had two amazing heads of story, Joe Ramft and Kelly Asbury, that really led the team, and then a group of other story artists, just absolutely brilliant folks like Mike Cachuela and Joran Klubin, and the great Pete Von Schally did a lot of work with us, and a very talented fellow who came in for a lot of humor, a lot of gags, was a fellow named Mike Mitchell. Mm-hmm. And just did, just, you know, took the great script that was on the page and elevated it to make it brilliant visual story moments.
0: Yes, yes. And again, it's based off of a novel by Roald Dahl. And again, very interesting allegorical writer who really liked to talk about, I think, you know, the journeys of childhood into adolescence and, you know, how do you confront antagonistic figures and how do you resolve your relationship with the fact that this is the world, you know? I think his work was so important to that degree, especially with, you know, Willy Wonka or Charlie and the Chocolate Factory. That's the original title. It's sort of about the deception that can, or the loss of innocence, right?
1: And, you know? And how you face adversarial aspects in your life.
0: Yeah.
1: On a daily basis. And sometimes those adversaries can be people who are very close to you.
0: Yes.
1: Also, when you think about like Matilda, you know, yeah. Who was an incredibly wonderful, sweet, loving individual, but, you know, her family was really mean to her.
0: Yeah, and didn't see her value. And I think that's something else about his work, is that he really kind of wanted to show you that you need to find your people. You really need to find your people.
1: And that's very much in line with James the Giant mm-hmm. Peach, where
0: yeah.
1: It's like James loses his parents on
0: right.
1: You know, on the first page of the book.
0: Yeah.
1: He loses his parents, you know, in the first scene of the movie. And then he goes to live with his wicked aunts who
0: yeah.
1: abuse him, you know, treat him, call him a miserable worm, and,
0: yeah.
1: You know, Clint just treat him very meanly all the time. And then he goes on this journey and finds himself living with these giant insects who are, at first are rather frightening, but then he learns a lot about love and family, and they become a found family together. And
0: mm-hmm.
1: That's a theme that resonates with me also, is finding, you know, creating a found family. So it's like sometimes your family can be great and wonderful, and sometimes building that found family is truly necessary.
0: Yes, both are incredibly important, you know, and your chosen family, I think, is something that is tossed around in San Francisco a lot. And I think especially in our bubble, in this beautiful bubble that we live in, many people have come to the city to find their chosen family and to create a community that is supportive and giving and loving.
1: Accepting,
0: yes. So this city has a legacy of being sort of a sanctuary.
1: Truly. Truly. Yeah. In college, I was working in restaurants, and there were a number of folks who would spend 6 months of the year in San Francisco, 6 months of the year in Houston, Texas.
0: And, wow, that's quite a combo.
1: And I remember one particular person always called San Francisco SF. Mm. It means sure freedom.
0: Wow. I'm going to use that now. Sure freedom.
1: Yes.
0: I agree with that completely. And I have lived in other places too. But Richard, let's play another song from James and the Giant Peach. We'll come back and talk a little bit more about your career.
1: Great.
0: This has been such a pleasure so far. And folks who are listening, I hope you've been enjoying these amazing stories, because I have. So this is That's the Life from James and the Giant Peach, composed by Randy Newman. One of my favorites. We'll maybe talk about the music of the film after this as well.

That sounds lovely, dear. I'm sure we all agree. But I prefer the sunshine. A little park right in the centre of the town. Flowers everywhere, children all around.

0: City.
1: An elevated point of view.
0: That's where I
1: intellectual
0: go.
1: Stimulation.
0: Yeah, maybe for you.
1: And someone you love.

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1: the classic,
0: and the next.
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3: That was That's a Life from James and the Giant Peach soundtrack, composed by Randy Newman, who also composed a lot of films for Disney Pixar, I think, before, during, and after this. And
4: all the Toy Story pictures. And yes. Just brilliant songwriter.
3: Yes, and his scoring cues of the film are really beautiful too.
4: Truly.
3: I'm a big fan of The Natural, which is the film he composed.
4: Yes.
3: And that iconic
4: yes
3: closing scene is just one of the best, I think, in cinema.
4: Period. Yes.
3: Period. If you haven't seen The Natural, you haven't lived, I don't think, but starring Robert Redford, to be exact. But yes, so Randy Newman did the music for this. And at what stage was the music coming into play? Did you have any...
4: Early on.
3: Early, really?
4: Yes, because one of the things that you try to get in animation is to get a song to animate to, because when you're in production, you may still be trying to discover the film. You're still trying to build the worlds. You're still trying to work out story sequences and story beats. But if you have a song, you have a set of timing already in place, and so you can just go forward, storyboard that out, understand what action needs to be happening, because that's going to be driven by the lyrics, and the story will truly be told in song, and it's very easy to move straight forward. You're not having to experiment wildly with everything. So very early on, there were lots of discussions about, you know, who we would try and get as a composer. And Disney had success with working with Randy on Toy Story. We were about 8 months behind Toy Story on the production track. But because they had been having good success working with him, they pitched him, and Henry always liked him as a composer, so thought he could do a great job on not only the score, but also in creating the songs for it. And because we were very different from Pixar, we had to be sure that Randy would be able to, you know, work thematically well with our material. And I think, you know, listening to that song just now just really shows that he completely got it, and it was an incredibly wonderful working experience.
3: That's really fascinating to hear that the music came in early in the process, because I feel like for live action it's almost the reverse sometimes, where everything is shot, designed, developed, and then at the very end the composer comes in. Or maybe like towards the end of the production.
4: And that's true for the score, because the film was scored, you know, once we were, Randy didn't start on score until we had a locked picture. So because he didn't want to redo things 6 or 7 times.
3: No,
4: but,
3: you don't, yeah.
4: But as far as songs go, we could, you know, he could give us a strong temp track. And that would pretty much detail beat by beat, you know, note for note, what the song was going to be like. And we could animate to that. And then while we could animate to Randy's temp track, we would then later get the actors in and singers in to, you know, sing the songs. And then it was fully orchestrated in post-production.
3: Mm-hmm.
4: But we had a good solid temp track to work with.
3: How much do the actors influence the design of the characters? Is that a thing?
4: Sometimes that is, but in James the Giant Peach, there was no interaction on that front. It was definitely designed up front, and then for us, and my general experience is, if you show your designs to the actors, that inspires them to develop the character and how they would like to have that character sound.
3: Oh, absolutely. There's so much information there.
4: Exactly.
3: If the character's neck is long, or their posture, or if they have wings, or, you know, in this case with the insects, that gives you all sorts of information and how to, where your voice is based, you know?
4: Exactly. I know it definitely helped David Thewlis, who played our earthworm. That gave him a lot of guidance. I would say the same for Simon Callow, seeing the grasshopper.
3: Yes.
4: That definitely helped him a lot also. And he gave the grasshopper a lot of gravitas. and then which informed the animators on how to animate him. And he was a very, you know, elegant and distinguished character.
3: The earthworm, I adored. I absolutely adored that character as a child, and I still do. There's something really beautiful about that character.
4: He is grounded. Yeah. He's a very grounded character, and which makes sense being an earthworm and lives in the dirt. But he definitely drives one of the major themes in the film, and a major learning area for James, which is to try looking at things a different way.
3: Yeah.
4: And to, you know, maintain a fresh perspective, or when things are getting down, you know, try looking at them a different way. And that is a big thing about how James overcomes the fight with the rhino at the end.
3: Right. And again, it's such a wonderful thing in regards to this moral tale of James sort of having to face the adult world without loving adults around him. And, you know, how does he defend his, you know, his joy and his spark, so it's not dimmed in the face of all of that?
4: Exactly.
3: The rhino is kind of like, you know, the cruelty or the brutality of life coming at him.
4: It took away his parents at the beginning, and he has to battle it again at the end.
3: Yes, and that's, I think, what's so impactful about the film is that he gets to do that, you know, he gets to do that on screen. It's a beautiful film. If you haven't seen it, listeners, you should definitely watch it in honor of Richard today.
4: And I just had the pleasure of seeing it. They, a theater projected it locally, so it was the first time I've seen it projected in 20 years. So that was quite the amazing experience.
3: And this was at the Popcorn Palace at the Balboa Theater. Yes. Shout out to the Balboa Theater and the whole network of local theaters who support screening local films that have been shot here and produced here. Applause. Yes.
4: and showing films projected on big screens, it's there's nothing like sitting in a room, a dark room with a crowd of strangers, and having an emotional reaction to what's happening to the story on the screen.
3: Oh, it's pure joy. I'm sure it was really wonderful for you to go see that with the audience. And how did it compare to the premiere versus now? And how? What do you think, which moments really still hit strongly for the audience?
4: Comparing it to the premiere, it was equally joyful. And I had a great time at both. There was something about the premiere, seeing it fully scored, fully finished, and the relief on it also, because it was a long, you know, long, hard slog to get through the picture. So you're living with a lot of people, and you see, you know, all of your coworkers more often than you see your family. You know, you're spending more time with them. And that's one of the amazing things about working on a feature for such a long period of time, is that you really become a family. And, you know, tying in with the song, it's like you are, you know, deeply involved in everybody, and you have to work very collaboratively for everyone's success.
3: Absolutely.
4: So, you know, it was exciting and relief to see it at the premiere. At the recent screening, it was equally joyful to see, and very emotionally touching. And given the separation, it was amazing how quickly every moment instantly came back, like,
3: you know, visceral.
4: The difficulties of certain shots, you know, or the trouble that you had with, you know, a particular animator who was having trouble getting his shot done, or just every, you know, beat within every scene, you know, just brought back all the memories. So both the joyful ones and the difficult ones.
3: Yeah. That feels so accurate as somebody who has worked behind the scenes on films, is that, I don't know if you ever experienced this, but after a long day of shooting, and I would go home after being a production assistant, and I'd watch something, and then I'd be like exhausted because I would see beyond the proscenium of the camera and see the whole team. I would think about how they created this shot. It was exhausting.
4: Exactly.
3: And I'd be like, I'm turning the TV off.
4: Right.
3: I'm going to sleep. I can't even entertain myself.
4: Exactly.
3: I'm going to read a book instead.
4: Exactly.
3: Yeah, because once you work on something or you understand how much work it takes to get animation smoothly on screen or even just live action, it's so much work for those who haven't experienced it, being on the set, you know, and Hollywood likes to glamorize and, you know, make everything glittery. And that's part of it, too. But towards the, you know, the later stages, perhaps.
4: But when you are sitting in the audience watching, if you don't have the experience of production, it's just the magic.
3: Yes.
4: And the experience. And, you know, hopefully it's entertaining. But, you know, you don't think about all the work that goes into getting every single frame on the screen.
3: No, I mean, in a way, when I saw it as a child, it's reality, you know, and it's
4: exactly.
3: Pure escapism and fantasy, which is why going to the movies as a child is such a wonderful experience, because you really do believe.
4: It's
3: and
4: magic.
3: You get scared, or you are thrilled, or, you know, all these illusions, you can't even fathom how they're made. But at the same time, even with our knowledge of production and whatnot and being on set, you can still get swept away by it, which I think is why we still do this.
4: Exactly.
3: Yeah.
4: Exactly. Yes, I love going to watch movies and seeing them on the screen. And I try as hard as I can while I'm watching it to turn off the experience and of, you know, of what it takes to make each scene and to make the film as a whole, and just enjoy the cinematic experience. And then after watching it, I like to think about what all went into it.
3: Yes. And, first watch, you just enjoy the ride like a roller coaster.
4: Right.
3: You don't think about how many rivets did they use in this thing, and, you know, did they renovate this recently? You just enjoy the thrill.
4: Exactly.
3: And that's the whole point. So now I guess we can transition into you now, Richard, in the present moment.
4: I've had other great experiences. One standout production that I want to call out is The Oblongs, which was created by a local artist, Angus Oblong. He worked in cafes here in San Francisco, and sold this show to Warner Brothers and the WB Network, and it became, you know, we did one season of a primetime animated sitcom called The Oblongs, and we had an absolutely amazing cast. Will Ferrell was the father of the family. Jean Smart was the mother of the family.
3: Wow.
4: Pamela Adlon, who's done amazing work, was the son and kind of the emotional heart of the family. Absolutely amazing cast all the way around. I also need to give a shout out to Pamela's daughter, who just had a great role in Marty Supreme. Odessa Azion.
3: Oh, wow.
4: Was the girlfriend and
3: right.
4: Love interest.
3: I just watched her in the new Rolling Stones music video this morning because you mentioned that you love the Stones.
4: Yes.
3: And she's in that. Wow.
4: Exactly. An amazing circle. But and I'm leaving off some other incredible talent in cast members. But that was just an amazing experience. And then I did a few made for home video animated features. One was based on Casper the Friendly Ghost.
3: I love Casper.
4: Our client was in New York. We were here in San Francisco. We did casting and voice recording in Los Angeles. Our director was in Sydney, Australia. The animation company in Bombay, Mumbai, India.
3: Wow.
4: And our composer was in England. So I like to joke that the sun never set on Casper the Friendly Ghost because it was truly a 24-hour production.
3: That's a great franchise, too. The first film is so pure, so beautiful. I still cry when when he turns into a human. It still gets me even now. Oh, God. Yeah, that's fantastic. And now you are still engaged with your design.
4: Yes. So
3: work, too.
4: The past 15 years, I've been working with ad agencies.
3: Yes.
4: Running the internal production departments. So whenever you have animation or editing, or you have a video that you want to shoot within the house, I would create all of that work. So work with talented directors and videographers, work with and some amazing editors and some of the great motion graphics animators of our time. And do all of that. So advertising has taken a drastic turn in recent days.
3: Yes. You could say even hours, because that's at the rate at which AI is changing the way advertising
4: is done.
3: Is done,
4: and,
3: yeah.
4: Yeah, and on all aspects of it. So it's wild. This is the wild ride that we're experiencing
3: now. I was flabbergasted when Coca-Cola, who usually invests in, real thing, real, I mean, what is real?
4: Genuine artistry.
3: There we go.
4: Human-driven, genuine artistry.
3: Yes, when they put out their holiday campaign, it was all AI generated. I was shocked. And it was obvious.
4: Right.
3: You know?
4: Right.
3: People are comparing this to when people were vehemently rejecting CGI when it first came out. But this is a little different.
4: Right.
3: You know, I mean,
4: none of the scenes connected to each other. It looked like every scene was from a different world, from a different commercial, from a different designer. And it was completely incongruous.
3: So how are you guiding your teams now with this sort of tsunami that's coming and probably is landing now?
4: I'm fortunate in that the folks that I collaborate with these days are still trying to do human-driven work.
3: Right.
4: And they might incorporate AI into operations and how to, put plans together more effectively, how to schedule more effectively, or, just save time creating a schedule or save time creating a budget, but have the creative aspect be driven by humans.
3: I mean, it's a big discussion, I think, that everybody is having regarding the value of teamwork, the value of human work, of dialogue, because I think that's what appeals to people regarding AI, is that you don't have to go through all these different channels. And, the producer can just type in the prompt, make some adjustments, and then bam, you don't even have to pay a team anymore.
4: Well, the
3: right?
4: big thing that clients are starting to learn is advertising is a very iterative process. And AI is not as iterative. You can write your prompt, get a pretty good result, but it's maybe 85%. Of the way there, and then you can do a revised prompt and you get about 93% of the way there. And then you ask it to revise it again, and then something terrible breaks. And it's like, you can't tweak it further. You have to go back to square one, and
3: yeah.
4: It's diminishing returns there. So a lot of people who are asking for AI products, who are demanding AI production flows, are finding that it's more costly, more time consuming than getting the human driven work to begin with.
3: Goodness gracious. I mean, we on all levels, this discussion is happening, and I mean, we could talk for days on that. But to bring it back to the beauty of real work, what do you think you want to leave an aspiring animation producer or graphic designer or somebody who is really in love with that work and you know, a kernel of hope or wisdom that you can leave them with today?
4: Believe in your work. Believe what you want to do and want to make. And there, understand that there is a way to make it and get it out there. The tools available to us today, the fact that we're able to get something made so easily, given how flexible our tools are, and that the means of distribution are so much easier. You can pitch something to a network, you can pitch something to a film studio, but you can make something and get it out on YouTube, on TikTok, with very low overhead cost, and maybe 50 people will see it, maybe 50,000 people will see it, maybe 50 million people will see it. So the entry point on getting your work distributed is out there.
3: Absolutely. So starting with the simple steps and building and keep building.
4: Exactly.
3: Yeah.
4: And keep making also.
3: Yes.
4: So.
3: Yes. And find people, your chosen, your found family, who can guide you and inspire you as well.
4: Always. Yes.
3: Great. Well, Richard, it's been an absolute pleasure.
4: Thank you so
3: much. Having you here.
4: It's been a treat for me.
3: It's been an absolute treat. And for those who want to keep in touch with you or maybe reach out to you regarding additional questions.
4: I'm Richard Kwan on LinkedIn. So that's probably the best way to reach me.
3: Yes. So. And I know I have some animator friends who've been listening now, so you know what to do. And again, I'm going to close out with a song by The Stones, because I know you love them.
4: Big time.
3: And I hope you like this selection. It's Ruby Tuesday.
4: One of my favorites.
3: Okay, fabulous. Fabulous. Well, Richard, again, it's been an honor. I've been talking to Richard Kwan here on SF Retro. And stick around. We will be playing some of Richard's favorite bands for the next hour. And it's been an absolute pleasure.
4: Thanks so much for having me.

Hello, everybody tuning into San Francisco Retro. My name is Davia, and I'm so happy to be back. We had such a lovely chat with Richard Kwan earlier on the hour, and it made me realize that, you know, opportunity and creativity all really rely on trust. And if this is something that, you know, we are in a lack right now, it's trust for sure. And it's because of the culture right now and the stressors that are surrounding us in the environment. And we aren't really engaging in a lot of hope. But despite that, you really do need to have a little bit of hope, a little bit of trust, and a little bit of an acknowledgement for the sacred. And that doesn't mean anything religious. It's just understanding that certain moments in time are sacred, certain opportunities, certain projects are going to take you to the next phase, whether you know it or not. And even if it's a difficult chapter, you will be carried by the work you do. And I think it's really inspiring talking to people who have worked on through many different eras. It's just really impactful and very inspiring to hear all of that. So as we heard before, we were talking with Richard. We were talking a little bit about Danny Elfman and his work. And of course, he was also a composer on Pee-wee's Playhouse, which is very interesting. But I actually want to play a song from Nightmare Before Christmas, which was produced through Colossal. And Richard didn't work on it, but it's still part of that world. And this is such a huge movie for me. Oh my goodness. You all don't even know. I remember the night my father brought it home from the video store for me. I was like, you know, I wasn't creeped out by it at all. And trust, I think it was like the soft introduction to my love for spooky things and kind of like gothic things. And I'm not somebody who is like a full-on horror fanatic, but I do like spooky stories and ghost stories and whatnot. So especially through the lens of a musical adventure like this, and it was very romantic and exciting. So this is What's This by Danny Elfman from The Nightmare Before Christmas. And we'll keep playing some more songs related to the world of Richard and maybe some songs from the 80s by artists who did IDs for the station. 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

What's this? What's this? There's color everywhere. What's this? There's white things in the air. What's this? I can't believe my eyes. I must be dreaming. Wake up, Jack. This isn't fair. What's this? What's this? What's this? There's something very wrong. What's this? There's people singing songs. What's this? The streets are lined with little creatures laughing everywhere.

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They're busy building toys, and absolutely no one's dead. There's frost in every window. Oh, I can't believe my eyes. And in my bones, I feel the warmth that's coming from inside. Oh, look, what's this? The

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In here, they've got a little tree. How queer! And who would ever think? And why? They're covering it with tiny little things. They've got electric lights on strings, and there's a smile on everyone. So now correct me if I'm wrong. This looks like fun, this looks like fun. Oh, could it be I got my wish? What's this? Oh my, what now? The children are asleep. But look, there's nothing underneath. No ghouls, no witches here to scream and scare them or ensnare them. Only little cozy things secure inside their dreamland. What's this? The monsters are all missing and the nightmares can't be found. And in their place there seems to be good feeling all around. Instead of screams, I swear.

0: goddamn enough. I want it, oh, I want it, oh, I want it for my own. I've got to know, it is this place that I am found. What is this?
1: Christmas time?

We just heard What's This from the Nightmare Before Christmas soundtrack, composed by Danny Elfman, as well as The Breakfast Machine from Pee-wee's Big Adventure by Danny Elfman. And if you're just tuning in right now, my guest today was Richard Kwan, who was the producer and animation producer on many productions, including Pee-wee's Playhouse and James and the Giant Peach, which was produced at Colossal, which was the company that produced Nightmare Before Christmas as well.

such a very cool counterculture group of people that created such iconic pieces of work. And stop motion animation is something I actually have dabbled in. I did a camp at Xeum. Shout out Xeum, by the way, the Children's Museum. Love that place. And it's really hard. It's really hard to do animation, y'all. I have to tell you that you need the right lighting, you need consistent lighting, you need to make sure your fingerprints don't show up. I mean, there's so many factors that go into creating a smooth image. But I will always love stop motion and Wallace and Gromit. Again, different studio, of course, but one of my favorite memories is watching that for the first time. So, in addition to Richard's career in those two worlds, he also worked for MTV during the 80s when their branding started to become quite powerful globally. The MTV logo, especially, is still reproduced in so many different factors, even though MTV as a music station has officially shut down as of this year, which is really sad. I mean, hopefully something can come out of the ashes and create a new space for musicians and short form directors, I hope. But in that regard, a lot of the artists who did these interstitials that Richard did helped do animation on had to be very convinced, because the I Want My MTV campaign took a lot of convincing and a lot of work, because MTV at the time was kind of exclusive to only a few markets, and to get certain musicians who were global superstars at the time to do this wasn't as easy as just calling them up and asking them to do it. This is pre-internet, so you really had to track these people down. And I know one of the stories about David Bowie, because once he did his ad, it was huge. I mean, to get that kind of cosign from a star like him was really big for the network. So he was apparently in Switzerland, and the producers literally offered to fly out to Switzerland to do the ID there. And he said, okay, sure. Well, okay, great. And they took the production out to Switzerland and shot the live action shots, you know. In one of them, he's dodging a little bee that's buzzing around his head. And they put that on the station and animated around it. So we'll be listening to some more tracks by Bowie and Cyndi Lauper. And of course, we're going to be listening to some Billy Idol and other folks who had did those initial ads for the station. So here is True Colors by Cyndi Lauper, very in tune with the Chosen Family sub-theme of today's conversation as well. 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

You are listening to San Francisco Retro on BFF.fm. That was Modern Love by David Bowie. And from his famous 1983 album that topped the charts and introduced him to a new generation. And of course, he participated in the MTV IDs that my guest today, Richard Kwan, worked on. And we wanted to make a correction on the production company for Nightmare and Peach. They were both Disney productions, even though they were produced here in San Francisco. They were still distributed by Disney. So we want to make that distinction. And it was just such a wonderful conversation I had today. If you haven't seen James and the Giant Peach or Pee-wee's Playhouse or any of those works, they're really gems. And I grew up watching the Pee-wee Christmas special, and it's something I do every year, actually, because it puts me in the holiday mood, and it's got such a lovely little message, and there's some parts that are really, really just gut-splitting funny. I think one of my favorite parts in the Christmas special is when, I think it's Dinah Shore, is calling Pee-wee on his little FaceTime booth, and she's like, I'm going to sing you the 12 Days of Christmas, and he's like, okay, sure. And she starts and she never ends, basically. And he puts this dummy version of himself in the FaceTime booth. So she keeps going and she never really stops. It's really, really sweet and very funny and special. So I want to round out today with a special thanks again to Richard for coming in, telling us his story, although just one part of his journey as a creative person, but really a testament to how San Francisco has brought so many wonderful creative people into its milieu and how the city is still such a vital place for creative people despite the narratives that are out there. And I think just keep investing in your local community, in your chosen family, in your creative community. This is something that we need to keep doing, and we need to do it with vigilance and with love and appreciation for the short time we have on this planet, because you never know when, you know, paths diverge into different projects and different opportunities. Take a moment to look back and look at the moment that surrounds you and really take it in and enjoy it, because, you know, not to be like this, but, you know, things do evaporate because of time and circumstance. So we have to treat everything as precious as it really is. So that's my sound off for today. So I will see you all next week. I hope you take care and make sure to tell someone you love them. I know this is becoming my sign-off, but it's true. I think that kind of vulnerability is also in need. So I'm going to close out today with one of my favorite Madonna songs. And Richard actually worked with Madonna on a music video. And we didn't get to that in today's conversation, but maybe I will bring that up in next week's episode. I will ask Richard about his time with Madonna and report back. But this is Lucky Star by Madonna, who also did the MTV IDs, those legendary MTV IDs. Stick around for House of Love at 2:00. I'll see you all next time. My name is Davia Schendel. This has been SF Retro on BFF.fm.

Welcome to another House of Love, ladies and gentlemen. My name. I don't know. I'm so excited to be back in the studio del Negros. Anyway, let's get to the intro. Ladies and gentlemen, the man with the master plan, the brother from another mother, the mister with your sister. Ladies and gentlemen, I'm your host, DJ.

I love you too. 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I know. Ladies and gentlemen, we got a good one for you. Man, been a whirlwind. I have so much to talk about. I probably won't get to talk about it today because I'm going to get lost in the sauce. First things first, ladies and gentlemen, if you are listening to us via BFF.fm app, awesome. Scroll down. There should be a button. It should say donate. Please, we're doing a fundraiser right now because without you, we wouldn't be able to do what we're doing. So if you would be kind enough, click that donate button. Give what you can. Give what you can. My goal is to raise $50 this week. We'll see if I can do it. I'm sure I can. With that being said, let's get into it. Today, all the emails, like messages that I get off of Facebook, telling me, we want 80s. You haven't played a show with 80s. And it's true, I haven't. I looked through and it's been a minute. So here I am. This is what we're doing. We're going to do 80s. Sorry if it seems like I'm like a little lost. Have you ever had a tongue ring? Sometimes it rubs up on the gums. It's a little irritating. That's what's happening with me right now. Anyway. Yeah, I know. Anyway, what we're going to do is play 80s music. That's what we're doing. I'm going to play 80s music. We're going to play all sorts of 80s music. Some obscure 80s music. Ooh, but it's going to be 80s. Oh, 2 hours long. So I appreciate you sitting back. Enjoy. I got some requests. We're going to talk about some projects that I'm doing. I'm going to talk about some stuff that's coming up. Going to talk about playoffs and the fact that I hate Oklahoma City. And, you know, to hell with them. I like Caruso, but I don't like the rest of them. They could eat a bag of, yeah, stuff. Anyway, I'm going to talk a little wrestling. Yeah, we're going to talk a little wrestling. And then I'm going to tell a little story about an awesome little girl in Mexico. It's doing good for her neighborhood. That plus an awesome stand-up comedian and your favorite segment at the end, something new. So let's get into it. Let's do it. We're going to do it. We're going to do it all right. And, you know, I'm going to try not to do like a lot of big time hits, obviously, but we're still going to do 80s. Well, here's one of the obscure songs. The Water Boys. The Hole of the Moon. Right here on House of Love, BFF.FM. That's what I meant to say. Damn tongue ring. Please. Enjoy.

Yes, let's talk about what we just heard, ladies and gentlemen. That was Nina Derry, Buffalo's Dance. Before that, a request from my girl. She sent me the funniest, I swear to God. I love her. LaToya. Oh my God, I love you. Thank you so much for listening. Chaka Khan and Rufus, Ain't Nobody from Louisiana. Oh, love her. Swear to God. Timex Social Club with Rumors. For that was another request from Jan. Where's my notes? Yeah. Jan. From, oh my God, Piskipski. Okay, I didn't know that. Anyway, Dan wanted to hear Paul Young, Every Time You Go Away. Peter Schilling, Major Tom. It was before that, The Police. One of my brother's favorite bands. Every Little Thing She Does Is Magic. From Mario in San Diego. Love and Rockets, So Alive. From Christian in Seattle. Climby Fisher, Love Changes Everything was before that. Wang Chung with Dance Hall Days. And then we started off with the Water Boys. The Whole of the Moon. We're going to move quickly because we all know what time it is. Yes, sir. It's time for some quick wrestling. Time for some wrestling. Quick wrestling news. Backlash happened. I'm going to give you the recap. Danhausen and his mystery partner versus Miz and Kit Wilson. Danhausen wins with the mini Housens. The mini Housens. It was pretty cool to watch. Seth Rollins, Bron Breakker. Bron Breakker won. Then we had Io Sky, Asuka. End of the feud. But was it Asuka's retirement? We don't know. But she is leaving for a while. She's leaving for a while. Then we had World Heavyweight Championship match, which was Roman Reigns versus Jacob Fatu. Roman won, had to cheat to win, but Jacob beat the holy cowboy snot out of him. Did that again on Raw. Beat the crap out of him. After Roman tried to beat the crap out of him. Just how it is. AEW. Darby Allin versus, it was supposed to be Okada, but something happened. Okada had family business to take care of in Japan and therefore had to go back home. So Kesha took over and lost. The whole show was, is MJF going to sign the contract, which is hair versus title? I really hope that they keep the title on Darby Allin because he is an incredible champion and he's giving people chances. I want to see Speedball versus Darby Allin. I want to see MJF ball. I don't think that's going to happen, but it's signed for Double or Nothing. So we'll see. We will see. I feel that Hangman is going to appear. And I feel like
we might get a heel turn again, but a Hangman heel doesn't work. I don't think it works that way. But we'll see. We will definitely see. They announced the Owen Hart tournament, the Owen Cup tournament, and we got some real bangers going on. I'll tell you about it next week, but we got some. You know what? Actually, I can tell you because this is real good stuff. This is real good stuff. And it is okay, we got it. Okay, so let's see. We got for the men's, we got Samoa Joe versus Will Ospreay. We have Mark Davis versus Jungle Jack Perry. Mark Davis beat Jack Perry last week for the national championship, so we'll see. Dwarf Strickland versus Bandito. Claudio Castagnoli versus Brody King. That's going to be good. Women's, we got Willow Nightingale versus Alex Windsor. Persephone versus Hazuki. We have Athena versus Mina Shirakawa. And then Sky Blue versus Sari. Sari used to be in NXT, but they didn't. She had some stuff in Japan that she had to take care of. And then that was it. So that's the bracket. We will see what happens. Forbidden Door is going to be in San Jose this year. So that's cool, right? Yeah. All right, let's talk about some stuff. I have a good friend in Utah, Daryl. Sorry, we're live, so give me a second. I'm sorry, I had every Sarah, my good friend Cheryl Akoya, great individual. They are battling MS, but doesn't matter. They still make costumes. They do cosplay. They're amazing. Absolutely amazing. Anyway, June 13th. June 13th at the Garden Cider House in Salt Lake City, Utah, from 7 to 10 p.m. And there's going to be a masquerade. Prizes, raffles, auction, gifts, and fun. All for all fun for a fundraiser for their friend who has, you know, cancer. Cancer sucks. And so if you are in Salt Lake, and all of my friends in Salt Lake City, please, June 13th, Mountain West Cider House, please go check out the Masquerade fundraiser. Tickets you can find, just type in Mountain West Cider House June 13th. You will find all of stuff. Trust and believe. You're going to have a great time there. There's so much happening. For me too. Let's get it. May 28th. June 28th. What do you want for me? Okay. May 30th. Saturday. Club Coven versus New Wave Society. So great. Two legendary dance nights, one room. Battle.
of the two great dance parties colliding on one dance floor. A mix of goth classics, new dance, new wave dance favorites, featuring goth, doc, electro, dark wave, new wave, 80s, 80s, 90s, industrial. DJ Keys, DJs Glenn, and myself, DJ Mr. Wife. $10 cover, 21 and over. Old Ironside in Sacramento. That's 1901 10th Street. My good friend Megan throws parties, and that was the one. Then I'll be at I will be at the box on Sunday, May 31st. Hopefully. That's what I'm saying. So. But there's so much. There's so much. So much going on. So much going on. Anyway. I'm trying to handle some technical difficulties. But there's more. There's more. I'm going to be also DJing El Rio from 5 p.m. to 8 p.m. on Thursday, June 4th. Check that out. Then, that Sunday, I'll be back in Portland DJing at Hive, the Star Theater in Portland, with DJ Scully. Trust and believe, every time we get together, your ass is on the floor. Santa Cruz, I'm coming back too at the Catalyst, June 12th, for Bite Me. That's going to be awesome. And then on the 13th, I'm going to be a dream come true. Ladies and gentlemen, boys and girls, children of all ages, I am going to be in Riverside, California, where I grew up, playing Club Connect. Everything, all. Industrial, dance industrial, EBM. I'm going to do that. So great. Also, next following Saturday, Lust Fest in Los Angeles. I'll be there. And then on the 24th, I'm going to be back at the Cat Club for Playland Pride Edition. I can't wait for that. Cannot wait for that. I'm hoping to play some Pride shows in San Francisco that week. We'll see. Aside from Cat Club, we'll see. We'll see. Fingers crossed. And then the box on the 28th. You want to have me? You got to get me. Trust and believe. Because stuff is happening. And July 30th. Vice. Coming back to the DNA Lounge. That's a Thursday. And then Friday, July 24th. David J. at the Catalyst with yours truly, Mr. White, DJing for Mr. David J. So excited. So excited. I'm getting work. And that's what's happened. I want that. But I'm still looking. Ladies and gentlemen, if you are a manager, club owner, you want a dedicated either weekly or monthly, and you need someone that puts butts in the seats, gives a great time, and plays awesome music, also has this awesome radio show, please look me up. I'll tell you how to get a hold of me at the end of the show. With that being said, ladies and gentlemen, let's get back to music, because you're tired of me. Tired of listening to me flip through just the flames
on the side of my face. Hey, heaving, breathing breaths. Sorry. Let's do some Domino Dancing by the Pet Shop Boys, shall we, ladies and gentlemen? Right here on BFF.FM. Please donate, donate, donate to the United Negro Needs to Keep His Radio Show on the Radio Fund. That being said, miss the window.

0: Yes, let's talk about what we just heard, shall we? That was Bobby Brown, my prerogative. I was going to put some... I still could.
1: Hell yeah.
0: That's right. Ah, we got Queen. I Want to Break Free. And then we had Lisa Stansfield request from... excuse me. James from Cheyenne. Didn't even know I go out to Cheyenne. But good looking out. Lisa Stansfield, All Around the World. Love that song. Wham! Club Tropicana. Before that, we had another request with Billy Joel, We Didn't Start the Fire, from Leslie in Georgia. ZZ Top with Give Me All Your Love. And another request from my good friend Sam in Ohio. Proclaimers, I'm Gonna Be. That was the song before. Then we had Aerosmith, Love in an Elevator. And then Q Lazarus, Goodbye Horses, for my awesome friend Kay in Hollywood. Suicide Blonde before that, In Excess. And then we started off with Domino Dancing. Let's get the commercial and we'll come back and do the something new. Sorry, I can't get the story in, but I will bring it next week and stand-up comedy. But here is commercial. Be right back.
2: 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My name is Owen. And in the words of Susie, I am inviting you to sit back and enjoy The Real McCoy.
0: That's right. If you want to hear that individual, check him out. Also, you can donate to his radio show as well. Just donate. Just give us money. That's all we want. We just want your money. We're an ethical group of people that want your money. Yeah.
1: Hell yeah.
0: Of course.
3: This is some high quality motherfucking shit.
0: That's right. Ladies and gentlemen, it's time for your... That's right, ladies and gentlemen. It's time. It's time for your favorite segment, the Something New segment. I'm so glad you joined us. So glad you joined us. Ladies and gentlemen, we got two new songs. Ladies and gentlemen, with no background noise, I bring to you Fire Away by Median and Slater. Right here on BFF.FM, House of Love. Something new. Enjoy.

ladies and gentlemen. That was Connor Price and Nick D with 100 Problems. And before that was Madian with featuring Blader with Fire Away. Appreciate you joining us. Want to say thank you to Lucretia for last week's interview. Appreciate you so much. Anyway, love hard, love fast. Please pay it forward. See you next week, America.